Hello, this is Alec Baldwin. Thanks so much for joining us as our celebration of the Bernstein Centenary draws to a close. Today, we have the first of two episodes that seeks to present as complete a portrait of Bernstein's artistry as possible, given that almost half of the recordings he made featured the New York Philharmonic, we feel somewhat uniquely positioned to do so. The soundscape will include everything from Bach to Debussy to Rousseau and Brubeck. It's 100 years of Bernstein on the New York Philharmonic this week.

Good afternoon. United States Rubber Company again invites you to Carnegie Hall to hear a concert of the New York Philharmonic Symphony Orchestra, of which Artur Rudzinski is musical director. Bruno Walter, who was to have conducted this afternoon, is ill, and his place will be taken by the young American-born assistant conductor of the Philharmonic Symphony, Leonard Bernstein. Leonard Bernstein now conducts Schumann's Manfred Overture.

0: Leonard Bernstein, assistant conductor of the Philharmonic Symphony, has opened this afternoon's concert, sponsored by United States Rubber Company, with the overture to Byron's Manfred by Schumann.
1: My dear young friends, have you heard the news? Johann Sebastian Bach has made the cover of a national news magazine. I'm not saying which one, but he's right up there along with presidents, astronauts. And why? Because they suddenly found out that Bach is in. Everyone who likes music suddenly likes Bach. But actually, there's nothing so new about it. Bach is always being discovered and dropped and rediscovered. It's an old story. He was even dropped by his own sons, who thought of him as an old square. In fact, they used to call him the old Whig behind his back. And then he wasn't rediscovered until 79 years later. The old man's Whiggy music, those magic notes that will last forever.

as there are to the American people, our great, varied, many-sided democracy. And perhaps that's the main quality of all, our many-sidedness. Think of all the races and personalities from all over the globe that make up our country. When we think of that, we can understand why our own folk music is so complicated. We've taken it all in and learned it from one another, borrowed it, stolen it, cooked it all up in a melting pot. So what our composers are finally nourished on is a folk music that is probably the richest in the world. And all of it is American in spirit, whether it's jazz or square dance tunes or cowboy songs or hillbilly music or rock and roll or Cuban mambos or Mexican wapangos or Missouri hymn singing.

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0: Music taken from Four Saints in Three Acts by Virgil Thompson. The New York Philharmonic was conducted by Leonard Bernstein. 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I'm Alec Baldwin, and you're listening to the New York Philharmonic this week.
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0: We continue now with Bernstein conducting Bernstein. This is the world premiere recording of the Chichester Psalms. John Bogart is the soloist with the Camerata Singers. The composer conducts the New York Philharmonic.

Dankeschön.

Bernstein was very against the title. He says you're just laying yourself open to criticism by doing something called the Titans, because critics will say, oh, he aimed too high, and it's not really Titanic, it's really minuscule. And he thought somehow I was going to write a jazzistic piece, and of course, like many jazz composers, I saw this as an opportunity to write a really classical symphony, which is what I did. And then he was very nervous about the high trumpet at the end, especially at the rehearsal on a Saturday morning when Maynard was asked to begin the rehearsal with those ascending fourths, and he splattered a couple of them. And Lenny turned to me and said, is this all we're going to get out of this guy?

That is what intrigues me about jazz. It's unique, a form of expression all its own. Then I love it for its humor. It really plays with notes. We always speak of playing music. We play Brahms, we play Bach. It's a term perhaps more properly applied to tennis. But jazz is real play. It fools around with notes, so to speak. It has fun with them. It is therefore entertainment in its truest sense. But I find I have to defend jazz to those, for instance, who say it is low class. But then, all music has low class origins, since it comes from folk music, which is necessarily earthy. After all, Haydn minuets are only a refinement of simple, rustic German dances, and so are Beethoven's scherzos. An aria in a Verdi opera can often be traced back to the most basic Neapolitan fisherman. Besides, there has always been a certain shadow of indignity around music, particularly around the players of music. I suppose it is due to the fact that historically, players of music seem to lack the dignity of composers of music. This is especially true of jazz, which is almost completely a player's art, depending as it does on improvisation rather than on composition. This means that the player of jazz is himself the real composer, which gives him a creative and therefore more dignified status. Well, then there are those who argue that jazz is loud. Well, so are Sousa marches, and we don't hear complaints about them. Besides, it's not always loud. It is very often extremely delicate, in fact. Perhaps this objection stems from the irremediable situation of what is, after all, a kind of brass band playing in a room too small for it. But that is not the fault of jazz itself. However, the main argument against jazz has always been that it is not art. I think it is art, and a very special one. But before we can argue about whether it is or not, we must know what it is. And so I propose to share with you some of the things I know and love about jazz.

Brubeck's Andante Ballade from Dialogues for Jazz Combo and Orchestra. The Dave Brubeck Quartet and the New York Philharmonic were led by Leonard Bernstein. You've been listening to an NY Phil playlist program that pays tribute to a century of Leonard Bernstein. A complete playlist is available when you visit nyphil.org. I'm Alec Baldwin, and you're listening to the New York Philharmonic this week.

New York Philharmonic this week is generously underwritten by the Kaplan Brothers Fund, the Audrey Love Charitable Foundation, the Philharmonic's corporate partner MetLife Foundation, and by an award from the National Endowment for the Arts on the web at arts.gov.

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1: In 1920, Irish composer Ina Boyle wrote to Rayfon Williams asking to become his student. A few years later, she was regularly sailing back and forth from Enniskerry Island to London to study with him. Even though Ina Boyle faced rejection after rejection, Vaughan Williams believed in her work. He said, "I think it's most courageous of you to go on with so little recognition. The only thing to say is that it sometimes does come, finally." From APM, American Public Media, this is Performance Today. I'm Valerie Kaler. Ina Boyle is just starting to get that recognition long after her death. Her piece, The Magic Harp, from a concert in Essen, Germany, about 5 minutes from now. Also on the way this hour, music written in 2024 by American composer and pianist Michael Stephen Brown. Right now he's wearing his pianist hat, playing a recent piece by another American composer, Louis Karchen. This is the opening movement of Karchen's Three Images, Festivals, played by Michael Stephen Brown.

0: Festivals by composer-conductor Louis Karchin, the opening movement of his Three Images, written in 2020. Michael Stephen Brown was the pianist, and he'll be back later in the hour as composer, a chamber piece called The Lotus Eaters on the way.
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0: From APM American Public Media, this is Performance Today. I'm Valerie Kaler, glad to have you along for today's musical adventures and discoveries. We're about to hear music inspired not by a poem exactly, but by a footnote to a poem. In The Harper's Song of the Seasons, Irish poet Eva Gore Booth wrote a footnote that describes the legend of the Dúird Alba, the magical harp of the ancient gods of Ireland. She wrote, "The Dúird Alba had three strings, the iron string of sleep, the bronze string of laughter, and the silver string, the sound of which made all men weep." Irish composer Ina Boyle took that note and ran with it. In 1919, she wrote a piece called The Magic Harp that depicts those magical iron, bronze, and silver strings. Here's how she depicted the bronze string of laughter.

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Let's drop in on a concert in Essen, Germany, for all three of the strings from The Magic Harp by Ina Boyle. After a brief introduction, we'll head straight into the sounds of the iron string, the string of sleep.

The Duirde Alba was the magical harp of the ancient gods of Ireland. It had three strings, an iron string, a bronze string, and a silver string. The sound of the silver one was said to make all men weep. Composer Ina Boyle was evoking the silver string of the Duirde Alba in the final few minutes of the piece we just heard. It's called The Magic Harp. Conductor Neil Venditti led the Essen Philharmonic Orchestra in concert in Essen,

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1: The love-struck Nemorino will try anything to win the heart of Adina. Luckily for him, a doctor is selling a potion which he claims will instantly make her fall in love. Join me, Lisa Flynn, as we head to Barcelona's Gran Teatre del Liceu for Donizetti's heartwarming comic opera, The Elixir of Love. 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
0: Composer Michael Stephen Brown is part of a book club that reads quite a bit of English literature. One of his book club buddies suggested he read The Lotus Eaters, a poem by Alfred Lord Tennyson. It's about a group of sailors who come upon an island and eat the lotus plant. They essentially melt into a relaxed, timeless daydream where they lose the desire to return home. They just want to chill on the island and escape reality. Brown felt so much great imagery and music within the Lotus Eaters that he was inspired to write his own music. But he didn't want his whole piece to be a soporific, hazy daydream. He also wanted to depict the life the mariners would be giving up, one of delight and color and excitement.

That whimsical sound is rice bowls played with chopsticks. Just one of the unexpected percussive sounds that try to pull the sailors and us out of the blissful lotus daydream. Let's sink into The Lotus Eaters by Michael Stephen Brown. He's at the piano, joined by flutist Brandon Patrick George. Annie Jacobs Perkins is playing the cello, and Tanner Tenieri on the rice bowls and a whole lot of other percussion. Close your eyes, unless you're driving, and sink into some island bliss with The Lotus Eaters.

evocative music inspired by the poem The Lotus Eaters by Alfred Lord Tennyson. Composer Michael Stephen Brown drew on five lines for the five movements of his piece. The last section was inspired by the line, "O rest ye, brother mariners, we will not wander more." A piece called The Lotus Eaters by Michael Stephen Brown. We heard it from a concert during Chamberfest Cleveland at the Cleveland Institute of Music. Brandon Patrick George played the flute. Annie Jacobs Perkins was the cellist. Michael Stephen Brown, the composer, at the piano. And Tanner Tenieri played percussion.

In a moment, the Mount Everest of Bach. You're listening to Performance Today from APM. When violinists ponder the solo repertoire for their instrument, there are a few pieces that rise to the top, the way Mount Everest rises. Paganini Caprices, Ernst's Last Rose of Summer, and the piece we're going to hear next, the Chaconne from the Second Partita by J.S. Bach. Now, the Chaconne may not be as flashy as the first two, but the technical demands are intense. Fast fingers, rapid string crossings, and so many double, triple, and quadruple stops. Where the real challenge lies, though, is in making all that sound musical, making it flow, letting it breathe. Here's a beautifully intimate performance from violinist Alyssa Lee Kolyonin at the Flagler Museum in Palm Beach, Florida. She's playing the Chaconne from the Partita No. 2 by J.S. Bach.

0: Some people describe that music as a spiritual journey. Johannes Brahms said it was wonderful and incomprehensible. He said Bach wrote a whole world of the deepest thoughts and most powerful feelings, and that if he could have written it, or even imagined it, it would have driven him out of his mind. J.S. Bach wrote that music in 1720, a single movement, a chaconne, as part of a larger piece, his solo violin partita number 2. The chaconne is such a complete statement on its own, though, it's often played as a standalone piece, as it was there by violinist Alyssa Lee Koljonen, that recital at the Flagler Museum in Palm Beach, Florida. Ever since J.S. Bach wrote his famous chaconne for solo violin, people have been treating that for solo violin bit like a speed limit. That is, just a suggestion. Joachim Raff transcribed it for orchestra. Brahms made a version for piano left hand. Ferruccio Busoni, a two-handed take. There are transcriptions for guitar, harpsichord, marimba, clarinet, bass clarinet, saxophone, even a quartet of trombones. But it all started with a single violin. The chaconne from the violin partita number 2 by J.S. Bach. I hope you'll check out a great podcast from my colleague Julie Allmacher. It's called New Classical Tracks. 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

She was born Melanie Bonice, but she modified her name to the more androgynous Mel in order to get her music published. In her day, late 19th century Paris, women composers were not taken seriously. Seeing a female name on a score could mean instant dismissal by publishers, critics, and audiences. Bonice wanted her music to be judged on its own merits rather than her gender. Hence, Mel Bonice. From APM, American Public Media, this is Performance Today. I'm Valerie Kaler. Ahead this hour, a character piece inspired by Salome, part of a set that Mel Bonice called Legendary Women. Salome, just one of the legendary women immortalized in music by Mel Bonice, who was pretty legendary herself. Defied the societal norms of her era and made a career for herself in a male-dominated field. Here's something she wrote in 1936 for flute and piano.

Flutist Maria Cecilia Munoz and pianist Tiffany Butt, with music by French composer Mel Bonis. From APM, American Public Media, this is Performance Today, taking you to concerts around the world. I'm Valerie Kaler. French composer Mel Bonis was very fond of writing character pieces for solo piano, inspired by women, real, mythical, or literary. She returned to three of those solo piano works and orchestrated them. She called that set Legendary Women. The middle piece was inspired by the biblical character Salome, whose seductive dance caused more than one man to lose his head, figuratively and literally. Conductor Christian Reif and the Lakes Area Music Festival Orchestra with Salome by Mel Bonis.

0: A little slightly uneasy laughter from the audience there at the end of that performance of Salome by Mel Bonis. Maybe they weren't expecting the piece to end so abruptly, almost as if the executioner's axe had fallen. Salome, you may remember, danced so alluringly for Herod that he promised her anything, and had to follow through when she asked for the head of John the Baptist. One of the legendary women cast in music by French composer Mel Bonis. She was born Melanie, but she modified her name to the more masculine Mel in order to get her music published. In her day, which was late 19th century Paris, women composers just were not taken seriously. A female name on the score could mean instant dismissal by publishers and critics and audiences. Bonis wanted her music to be judged on its own merits. Hence, Mel Bonis, a legendary woman. We heard Salome from a set of three orchestral pieces depicting women of myth, legend, and literature. Legendary Women by Mel Bonis. Christian Reif conducted the Lakes Area Music Festival Orchestra in that concert at the Gitche Zibe Center for the Arts in Brainerd, Minnesota, part of the Summertime Lakes Area Music Festival. In a moment, non-operatic Puccini. This is Performance Today from APM.
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0: Once upon a time, there was a prince who lived in a kingdom called Italy. A couple kingdoms over, the Queen of Spain was having a hard time of it. Everyone was fighting. Nobody trusted anyone. A financial crisis, unemployment. It got so bad that most of the people who couldn't agree on anything finally agreed on one thing. The queen has got to go. And off she went. Isabella II headed to Paris and kind of lived happily ever after. Meanwhile, back in Spain, the people who make things happen decided that our friend, Prince Amadeo, who was minding his own business back in Italy, would be a safe, middle-of-the-road kind of guy that no one could hate too much, so they made him king. It didn't take Amadeo I of Spain very long to learn that things were still a mess. All the same problems that Isabella II faced were still there. After 2 years, he said, "You know what? No." He said Spain was ungovernable, and he walked away, also known as abdicated. Amadeo went back home to Italy, where he lived another decade and a half. When he died in 1890, his Italian countryman, Giacomo Puccini, paid tribute to his passing. Much like we do today when we learn of someone's death, Puccini sent flowers. In Italy, chrysanthemums are the traditional flower associated with mourning. In Italian, crisantemi. Puccini's elegy for Amadeo, Crisantemi, played here by the Apollon Musicet Quartet at Hugh Hodgson Concert Hall in Athens, Georgia.

An ensemble from Poland there, the Apollon Muzyczek Quartet, in concert at the University of Georgia in Athens. They played Chrysantheme, or Chrysanthemums, by Giacomo Puccini. Puccini wrote that piece in 1890 in tribute to Prince Amadeo, who'd been King Amadeo of Spain for a couple years in the 1870s before abdicating. Amadeo died at the end of January, and Puccini's tribute was written just a couple weeks later in February. If you were thinking, I recognize some of that from something else, you're right. Puccini reused some of the melodic DNA from Chrysanthemums in his Manon Lescaut.

0: in just a moment Jeremy Denk on the hierarchy of musical crime. You're listening to Performance Today from APM. Let's talk about rubato. The word rubato comes from the Italian rubare, to steal. What it means in music is to steal time. Here's an example from the absolute queen of rubato, Roberta Flack.
1: The first time
0: ever. Listen to how the accompaniment walks quietly and steadily along while she stretches her vocal line over the top.
1: I thought the sun.
0: Then she falls back into time for a measure or so.
1: Rose in your eyes.
0: And then draws it out again.
1: And the

0: Roberto Flack, demonstrating the art of rubato in the first time ever I saw your face. Dang. The stretching, drawing, finessing, the stealing of time also happens in the classical world. In fact, there are some pieces that just don't work without it.
1: You can't play Schumann without rubato. It's literally, it's like murdering the music.
0: That's pianist Jeremy Dank laying out the hierarchy of musical crime. Stealing time is okay. Murdering music, not okay. Here's Jeremy Dank demonstrating his best Schumann rubato in concert at Dendrinos Chapel and Recital Hall in Interlaken, Michigan. He's playing the Opus 17 Fantasy by Robert Schumann.

0: Robert Schumann may not be so much a composer of pieces as a composer of visions. Those are the words of the pianist we just heard playing Schumann's music, American pianist Jeremy Denk. We heard him play Schumann's Fantasy in C major and demonstrating the rubato he says is so crucial to Schumann. Denk gave that recital at Dendrinos Chapel and Recital Hall in Interlaken, Michigan, from the Interlaken Presents series. You know, most of the music we broadcast here on PT is from concert recordings, highlights from recent performances across the country, around the world. I love that. We get to hear the immediacy of today's classical music scene and that palpable electricity between the performers and the audience. That's really the origin of the name of this program, Performance Today. 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I'm Valerie Kaler. 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
1: This is Henry Fogel. 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The next edition of Collector's Corner will feature Michael Rabin. 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

Hindemith with Chicago Symphony Brass. I appreciate your company. I'm Peter Van de Graaff, and I'm going to play for you music by the two brothers, Michael and Joseph Haydn, in a little while. Right now, the Clarinet Concerto by Paul Hindemith. Martin Fröst plays clarinet with the Malmö Symphony, Lanschwe the conductor.

0: one of several pieces written for and commissioned by the great jazz clarinetist Benny Goodman. That's by Paul Hindemith and his clarinet concerto with Martin Fürst and the Malmö Symphony led by Lan Shui.
1: 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I'm Lisa Simeone.
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0: Four clarinetists here, the Lake Effect Clarinet Quartet, performed The Brisk Young Sailor, part of the Lincolnshire Posy, arranged by Percy Grainger.

The Brisk Young Sailor from Percy Grainger's Lincolnshire Posy, performed by the Lake Effect Clarinet Quartet. Now on to the Haydn brothers, Joseph Haydn being the elder, but we're going to start with his younger brother by about 5 years, Michael Haydn. Prolifically wrote in many forms, including symphonies. Here's his symphony number 23 in D, Bournemouth Sinfonietta performs, conducted by Harold Farberman.

The Bournemouth Sinfonietta, conducted by Harold Farberman, and one of the many symphonies by Michael Haydn, Symphony No. 23 in D major. Michael Haydn, the younger brother, of course, of Joseph Haydn, and whereas Joseph was based in Hungary, Austria, with the Esterházy family, Michael Haydn had his career in Salzburg. In fact, he was very close friends with the Mozart family. That was the Symphony No. 23 of Michael Haydn. Now to his brother, Joseph Haydn, and this concertino, little concerto, but it's actually a piano trio, played by L'Arte dell'Arco.

0: 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This week, there's a piano sonata by the 18th century Spaniard Manuel Blasco de Nebra and Tenebrae, a work for string quartet by Argentine composer Osvaldo Golijov. 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
4: This is Peter Van de Graaff, your host, with a pair of brothers, composers, one better known than the other. In fact, let's start with the better known composer. His name is Karl Heinrich Graun. He worked for the King Frederick the Great of Prussia. And from his opera Cleopatra and Caesar, we have this aria sung by Robert Gamble with Concerto of Cologne, led by René Jacobs, from a complete recording.

music by the German Baroque composer born in 1704, Karl Heinrich Graun. Robert Gamble was the tenor there with Concerto of Cologne and René Jacobs conducting that aria from the opera Cleopatra and Caesar. This is a viola da gamba concerto, that's a predecessor to a cello, by Johann Gottlieb Graun, born in 1702, and Jan Freiheit plays viola da gamba with the Berlin Academy of Ancient Music.

0: One doesn't often hear viola da gamba concertos. They were often used as accompanying continuo instruments in the Baroque. But that concerto was by Johann Gottlieb Graun, and we heard Jan Freiheit with the Berlin Academy for Ancient Music.
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0: This is by one of the greatest of all, the viola da gambists, as is commonly thought in the French Baroque. His name is Marin Marais. He apparently was something of a hypochondriac and wrote a lot of pieces about health. Here is one such piece, the Asthmatic Allemande.

Markku Luolajan Mikola, viol da gamba, and Anna-Mari Pölhöh, harpsichord, The Asthmatic Allemande, by viol da gamba's composer Marin Marais from the French Baroque. Here again we have viol da gamba, now with lute, in an interesting transcription of the three Janopédie, originally for piano, famous music by Eric Satie, Ron McFarlane lute, and the viol da gambist is Carolyn Surek.

Ron McFarlane Lute, Carolyn Surik, Viola da Gamba, and the three Janopédi by Erik Satie. He wrote that, of course, for piano originally. Famously orchestrated, at least two of them were, by Claude Debussy. Here is some more French music now. It is a suite from a ballet called Cydalise and the Satyr, Cydalise et le Chèvre-Pied by Gabriel Pierney. Suite number two from that ballet is performed by the Lille National Orchestra, Daryl Ung, the conductor.

music from 1914, 1915 by the French composer Gabriel Pierney. We heard a suite from his ballet, Cydalise et le Chèvre-Pied. A chèvre-pied is literally a goat foot, a satyr. That was the Lille National Orchestra, and Daryl Ong was the conductor. Here's a dance from the French Baroque now. Louis Couperin, the uncle of François Couperin, wrote this minuet.

harpsichordist Blandine Verlet, who has recorded all of the harpsichord works, there's a lot of them, by Louis Couperin of the French Baroque, played that from a suite in A minor. It is a minuet, specifically the Minuet of Poitou. It's 2 o'clock. This is WCNY-FM Syracuse, WUNY-FM Utica, and WJNY-FM Watertown. One of the great late string quartets of Beethoven, a little bit later on, the string quartet number 12 in E-flat with a Takacs quartet. I'd like you to stay with me for that. I'm Peter Van de Graaff with some flute music, first of all. From 1961 comes this sonatina, little sonata for two flutes, by Shulamit Ron. Mary Stolper and Mary Hickey are the flutists.

Don't often get to hear music for solo flutes, plural. From 1961, that little sonata, Sonatina, by the Israeli-American composer Shulamit Ron. The two flutists there, Mary Stolper and Mary Hickey, with more flute-related music to follow. You may have heard of the Native American god of fertility, Kokopeli, often depicted as a humpbacked flute player. That is the title of this piece, Kokopeli, by the Native American composer Lewis Ballard. He also called this the Fantasy Aborigine No. 3, Kokopeli. It's performed by the Fort Smith Symphony, John Jeter, the conductor.

0: Music by the Native American composer Lewis Ballard. The Fantasy Aborigine No. 3, which is subtitled Kokopeli, after the Native American god of fertility. It's Fort Smith Symphony there with John Jeter, the conductor.
1: Hi there, this is Bill McLaughlin. Hey, let's make a run to the bakery. Nadia Boulanger, whose name means baker, was the most renowned music teacher of the 20th century. And for half a century, in her boulangerie, Nadia nurtured composers. From Aaron Copland to Philip Glass, from Virgil Thompson to Astor Piazzolla. Join us this week on Exploring Music. We're going to take a trip to Nadia's bakery.
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0: This is for flute, as Kokopeli depicted as a flute-playing hump-backed figure, as you can imagine, mostly from the Southwest. Nora Schulman, though, is the flutist here with Judy Lohman harp. This is the Tambourin by François-Joseph Gosset.

Performers Nora Schulman, flute, and Judy Lohmann, harp, in that music by the French composer from around Mozart's time, Haydn's time, François-Joseph Gosset. The dance called it Tambourin. And now it's to the first of the late quartets of Beethoven, music from 1825, commissioned by Prince Galitzin. And as with much of the late music, and certainly the late quartets of Beethoven, the music was not well received at its premiere. Beethoven looking far into the future with these masterpieces from late in his life. It is the string quartet number 12 in E-flat, and it's performed here by the Takacs Quartet.

0: seems inconceivable that Beethoven was fully deaf when he wrote that music. In 1825, the string quartet number 12 of his 16 quartets, and that was the Takacs Quartet performing.
1: The love-struck Nemorino will try anything to win the heart of Adina. Luckily for him, a doctor is selling a potion which he claims will instantly make her fall in love. Join me, Lisa Flynn, as we head to Barcelona's Gran Teatre del Liceu for Donizetti's heartwarming comic opera, The Elixir of Love. I hope you'll be listening.
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It's good to have you along. Peter Vandegraaff here, looking forward to sharing with you the fourth piano concerto by Saint-Saëns and some music now by a composer who was a close friend of Joseph Haydn, Karl Ditters von Dittersdorf. We have a few different pieces of his. First, Salus Informorum. It's some sacred music by Dittersdorf.

Georg Ratzinger conducting that music of Karl Ditters von Dittersdorf. 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He played for a time, on a few occasions, just for fun, with Mozart and Haydn and Jan van Hal in a string quartet. Can you imagine hearing that? When Dittersdorf wrote string quartets, he really was in his element, I think. And this is the Franz Schubert Quartet playing the quartet number 5 in E-flat by Dittersdorf.

0: The group was the Franz Schubert Quartet, playing music not by Franz Schubert, but by Karl Ditters von Dittersdorf, string quartet number 5.
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0: And a little more by Dittersdorf from his Requiem, the Kyrie, with Georg Ratzinger and the Regensburger Domspatzen Chorus and Orchestra.

from the Requiem in C minor by Carl Ditters von Dittersdorf, one of the great names in music history, the Kyrie portion with Georg Ratzinger and the Regensburger Domspatzen Chorus and Orchestra. Here is a concert overture by a French composer from the 19th century. Her name is Louise Farranque, famous for being a pianist and piano teacher, but here, music for orchestra, Luxembourg European soloist Christoph König, the conductor.

Christoph Koenig and the Luxembourg European soloists with that music, strongly influenced by Beethoven, but by a 19th century French woman named Louise Farranc, her concert overture number 2. From that same century, primarily, although a bit later, comes this music by Camille Saint-Saëns. He wrote 5 piano concertos. He was one of the great pianists of the 19th century. And here is his piano concerto number 4, an interesting work in that it's in 2 movements, very unusual for the time. Here is Alexander Breidlovsky and the Boston Symphony conducted by Charles Munch.

The pianist was Alexander Braglovsky. He was joined by the Boston Symphony, conducted by Charles Munch, and that was the Piano Concerto No. 4 of the 5 by Camille Saint-Saëns. Although he's known for one opera, Samson and Delilah, Saint-Saëns wrote many operas very successfully in his day, although they're not heard nowadays. This is from one called Ascanio from 1890, and we'll hear a bit of ballet music with the Geneva Grand Theatre Orchestra, Guillaume Tournier, conducting.

That is some ballet music which comes from the opera Ascanio by Camille Saint-Saëns, interestingly, based on the same story of Berlioz's opera Benvenuto Cellini about a sculptor. The Geneva Grand Theatre Orchestra, conducted by Guillaume Tournier. It's 4 o'clock. 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Let's listen to some music of Sibelius for just a few minutes. This is from music he wrote for a play by Adolf Paul called King Christian II. We'll hear the ballad.

That was the Lahti Symphony Orchestra. Osmo Venske was the conductor. And we heard the ballade from the music for King Christian II, a play by Adolf Paul, music of Jean Sibelius. We're going to hear some water music later on, some Sergei Rachmaninoff now. This is music which Rachmaninoff composed for two pianos. He wrote two suites for two pianos. And we're going to hear the second of those two now, and consisting of an introduction, waltz, romance, and tarantella. Cynthia Rehm and David Alan Weir are the pianists.

0: Cynthia Rehm and David Alan Weir, the two pianists. Suite number 2 by Sergei Rachmaninoff.
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0: And this is from Sibelius Music for King Christian II.

From King Christian II of Sibelius. Water music now. Now, having said that, one would expect to hear the music of Handel, but no, this is by Handel's contemporary, Georg Philipp Telemann. In April of 1723, the city of Hamburg, where Telemann was based, celebrated the centenary of the founding of its admiralty, which was responsible for a military organization protecting the shipping of the port of Hamburg, very important to that region of Germany. And for the occasion, Telemann wrote what is called Hamburg Ebb and Flow, or the water music. And here is that music of Telemann. It's really an orchestral suite, and it's performed here by Musica Antiqua of Cologne, led by Reinhard Goebel.

0: music for the celebrations of a military commission that protected this port city of Hamburg, Germany. That's called Water Music, not by Handel, but by Georg Philipp Telemann. It's also known as Hamburg Ebb and Flow. Reinhard Goebel with Musica Antiqua Cologne.
1: This is Henry Fogel. I hope you'll be with me for the next edition of Collector's Corner, a program heard every week on this station. The next edition of Collector's Corner will feature Michael Rabin. It will be the second of two programs devoted to this great American violinist who died tragically at the age of 35, one of the great musicians of the 20th century. I hope you'll be with me to listen to Michael Rabin.
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Peter Van de Graaff here with a couple of preludes and fugues for you. We begin with this one by the American composer Marion Bauer for flute and piano. Virginia Eskin plays piano and Deborah Bolden the flute.

Music by an American composer, a woman born in 1884, lived to 1955, and always on the cutting edge of the avant-garde. That's her Prelude and Fugue for Flute and Piano, Opus 43. Her name is Marion Bauer, and our performance featured Deborah Bolden, flute, and Virginia Eskin, piano. This is Peter Van de Graaff. Before we hear some music of Johann Sebastian Bach, we have this, which is based on Bach's name, B-A-C-H. Now, in German, those letters stand for different notes than they do in English. Well, there is no H in American notation, but the B in German is a B-flat, then an A, then a C, and the H is a B natural, those notes making up the theme of this Prelude and Fugue, which, by the way, is just for the piano left hand, by Leopold Godofsky. Marc-André Hamelin is pianist.

remarkably, Marc-André Hamelin using just his left hand in that transcription, or no, that composition, I should say, by Leopold Godowsky, based on the name Bach, B-A-C-H, the Prelude and Fugue. That in tribute to Bach, although not based on Bach's music, but it leads us into some music by Bach himself, a harpsichord concerto. We have the Purcell Quartet with Paul Nicholson as soloist, and this D major concerto by Bach.

That is music by Johann Sebastian Bach. We heard a D major harpsichord concerto, BWV 1054, with Paul Nicholson soloing with a group called the Purcell Quartet. And that brought to mind that group's namesake, Henry Purcell, the early English composer of the late 17th century. Here's a very famous piece by Purcell, in part made famous by Benjamin Britten's variations on it, known as The Young Person's Guide to the Orchestra. But here is the rondo from the music for a play called Abdelazer or the Moor's Revenge by Purcell. It's been transcribed for four guitars. This is the Los Angeles Guitar Quartet.

Los Angeles Guitar Quartet and that transcription of the Rondo from the music which Henry Purcell composed for a play called Abdelazar or the Moor's Revenge. Music written for plays now by Henry Purcell and then by Georges Bizet. Some very famous music of Bizet coming up in just a little bit. This is incidental music, which means music written to accompany a play, to a play called The Gordian Knot Untied, a comedy. And it was for this play that Henry Purcell wrote the music. So the suite here is played by the Accademia Bizantina.

Suite of music written for a comedy by Henry Purcell, who wrote a lot of music for the stage. Only one opera, interestingly, but lots of incidental music, as it's called. That was written for the play called The Gordian Knot Untied, and a period instrument performance by Accademia Bizantina, directed by Stefano Montanari. This is another suite from another set of pieces written for a play. In this case, a play which premiered in 1872, making it quite late music for Georges Bizet. Now, Bizet only lived to the age of 36, so late music is a relative term. This play premiered in 1872, as I said, and it was not successful, so Bizet took music written for the original chamber ensemble and arranged it for full orchestra. And there it's become very, very successful. The music, that is, not the play. Originally, this was composed for just 26 players because of budgetary considerations, and I've also heard because of the size of the pit in front of the stage. But the play is L'Arlésienne, The Girl from Arles, by Alphonse Daudet, who was a friend of Bizet. And we're going to listen now to the suite number 2 from the L'Arlésienne music, Pastoral, Minuet, and the famous Farandole to conclude. Here's the Ljubljana Symphony. Marco Muni is the conductor.

Marco Muni conducted the Ljubljana Symphony Orchestra, and that is the second of the two suites drawn from the music written for a play. The play was a failure, but the music has been very successful by Georges Bizet, written to accompany a play by his friend Alphonse Daudet called L'Arlésienne, The Girl from Arles. I mentioned before we heard that music that the original version of the music for L'Arlésienne by Bizet was scored for just 26 instruments. Here is the melodrama from Act 3 in its original version with Mark Minkowski conducting.

0: in its original scoring, a bit of music from L'Arlésienne by Georges Bizet. Mark Minkowski with the musicians of Grenoble.
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1: Live from NPR News in Washington, I'm Janine Herbst. President Trump says his Board of Peace has brokered an agreement with the militant group Hamas to disarm in Gaza, hailing it as a historic breakthrough. But Hamas was circumspect in its response today, as NPR's Emily Fang reports.
2: A Hamas official told NPR after Trump's announcement they would only give up their weapons if Israel follows a ceasefire agreement from last October, including, quote, withdrawal from Gaza first. Israel, meanwhile, has insisted it will not withdraw until Hamas disarms first. Its military has increased the amount of territory it occupies to about two-thirds the area of Gaza. And in the nearly 10 months after the ceasefire, Israeli strikes and attacks have killed more than 1,100 people in Gaza. A U.S. brokered 20-point peace plan also stipulated Hamas would hand its weapons over to an international police force and a new government of technocrats who would take over the running of Gaza. But neither has fully materialized. Emily Fang, NPR News, Tel Aviv.
1: President Trump says he may pull Todd Blanche's nomination for attorney general as two key Republican senators withhold their support over concerns about the Justice Department's deal with Trump over his IRS lawsuit and the $1.8 billion anti-weaponization fund. NPR's Ryan Lucas has more.
3: The pushback in the Senate right now is coming from two Republican senators, Texas's John Cornyn and Tom Tillis of North Carolina. They are both members of the Senate Judiciary Committee that has to vote on Blanche's nomination. And they want written guarantees from the Justice Department about this settlement, that the anti-weaponization fund is indeed dead, and about the scope of the tax immunity deal. They want that before they will support Blanche.
1: NPR's Ryan Lucas reporting. Trump says Blanche will remain as acting AG. Michigan's primary is Tuesday. Congresswoman Haley Stevens and former public health official Abdul Al-Sayed are in a fierce battle for the Democratic Senate nomination, mirroring national divisions in the party. NPR's Sam Greenglass has more.
4: Air Force veteran Joel Rutherford worries the primary is tearing Democrats apart.
5: You have candidates that are very different. And I think what happens is this passion has just become so big.
4: Rutherford is supporting Al-Sayed and thinks about his choice this way.
5: We're not going to get everything we want, but we have to at least try.
4: The pro-Israel lobbying group AIPAC is also spending millions to boost Stevens and oppose Al-Sayed, who supports ending military aid to Israel and has made calling out corporate money in politics a key message. Alan Wolf says he believes Stevens is the one who can beat Republican Mike Rogers this fall.
6: You cannot win in Michigan without being able to sway independents. Haley is a fairly middle-of-the-road candidate who can actually do that.
4: Sam Greenglass, NPR News, Metro Detroit.
1: And you're listening to NPR News. Amazon has increased its forecast for how much money it will spend this year on data centers and equipment focused on artificial intelligence. But as NPR's Alina Selyukh reports, its shares jumped in pre-market trading because the tech giant also says its cloud computing sales are steadily growing.
7: Amazon's latest earnings report shows the company is running a negative free cash flow, largely because of its huge investments in AI. Previously, executives said they expected to spend $200 billion this year on data centers and equipment like servers. Well, now they've added another $20 billion to that, citing the rising price of memory. But CEO Andy Jassy laid out a plan for the data centers to pay for themselves within 3 years of coming online. He said demand for cloud computing far exceeds supply. And note that Amazon is among NPR's financial supporters. The company says its cloud computing business grew 37% in the latest quarter compared to a year ago, the fastest growth in years. Alina Selyukh, NPR News.
1: A SpaceX rocket will crash into the moon next week, and scientists aren't sure how it will play out. Next Wednesday, a spent SpaceX Falcon 9 upper stage will hit the lunar surface, creating a dust-up. It's a leftover from a launch that sent a lander to the moon more than a year ago. It's a hollow spacecraft-like body, and scientists will take a close look at the aftermath, saying there are a few examples of what happens when this type of craft hits the moon. Scientists also say the impact will create a plume that might be bright enough to be seen from Earth. I'm Janine Herbst, and you're listening to NPR News from Washington.
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And our weather for Syracuse and vicinity on this Friday, the last day of July. We're expecting sunshine and a high near 84 degrees. Tonight, partly cloudy with a low around 62 degrees. Saturday should be mostly cloudy with a high near 88. Sunday, showers likely, maybe a thunderstorm, the high near 81. Then Monday, start the work week out with a chance of showers early on and a chance of showers and thunderstorms in the afternoon, but somewhere in the middle there, partly sunny and a high near 81 degrees. In Syracuse right now, we have mainly clear skies at 63 degrees. Ithaca and Cortland, fair and 56. Utica and Rome, overcast at 64 degrees. Fulton and Oswego reporting fog and mist, 60 degrees. Watertown, partly cloudy at 64 degrees. Clear skies in Kingston, Ontario, 17 degrees Celsius. Good morning to you, Bruce Paulson with your Friday morning classic choices. As I say, the last day of July. We're beginning morning classic choices with a violin sonata of Johann Sebastian Bach. Sonata number one, in fact, BWV 1014, Victoria Mollovez, the violinist, Bruno Canino, piano.

0: From Johann Sebastian Bach, we had a violin sonata in B minor, sonata number 1, BWV 1014. The violinist was Victoria Molova, collaborating with pianist Bruno Canino. It's 6:20 at Classic FM on a Friday morning, the last day of July. I'm Bruce Paulson. We're looking for sunshine today, sunny skies, and a high eventually near 84 degrees. Partly cloudy tonight, low around 62. Tomorrow should be mostly cloudy with a high near 88. It's 63 degrees in Syracuse right now. Our skies are mainly clear. Utica and Rome, overcast at 64 degrees. Fulton and Oswego reporting fog and mist at 60 degrees. Kingston, Ontario, clear skies, 17 degrees Celsius. You know, it is the last day of July. I should mention, I know we have foodies who listen, and the Taste of Fame is a very important annual event for some of you. And today is the last day to get your early tickets.
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0: 6:22 in music about Tommaso Albinoni. This is a concerto for two oboes in C major. 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

0: A charming, lilting finale to that concerto for two oboes in C major opus 9, number 9 of Tommaso Albinoni. 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
0: Shaping up to be a sunny day in Syracuse and environs. Sunny skies expected with a high near 84 degrees. Partly cloudy tonight, the low around 62. Tomorrow, mostly cloudy, but getting up to about 88 degrees. It's 63 degrees in Syracuse right now. We have mainly sunny skies at the Gun Cortland. Fair skies, 56. Fog and mist in Fulton and Oswego at 60 degrees. Watertown reporting sun and clouds at 64 degrees. At 6:33, I have a concerto for strings from Francesco Durante. Durante born in 1684, so pretty much direct contemporary of Rameau and Bach and Handel. Noted for his sacred works, almost exclusively a composer of sacred music, also noted as a teacher among his students, Paisiello and Pergolesi. Here a concerto for strings, not church music, called La Pazzia, or Madness. We have Claudio Scimone leading Isolisti Veneti.

A concerto for strings in continuo called La Pazzia, Madness. It's the work of Francesco Durante. Claudio Scimone led Isolisti Veneti, also the harpsichordist there. At 6:44, I have music of Georg Philipp Telemann, a trio sonata for two flutes and continuo in D minor. It's played for us by the Public Music.

0: Trio Sonata for Two Flutes and Continuo in D minor, music of Georg Philipp Telemann. We heard it performed by The Public Music. It's 6:55 at Classic FM. We will wrap up this hour with a Sinfonia in B flat, music of Lelio Colista, a name that we're not familiar with. I'm not that familiar with. He may be one of your favorites. I'll tell you what. Why don't you let us know if he's one of your favorites?
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2: Live from NPR News in Washington, I'm Janine Herbst. President Trump says his Board of Peace has reached a deal with the militant group Hamas to completely disarm. But Hamas is disputing that. And Israeli Prime Minister Benjamin Netanyahu has so far been silent. NPR's Franco Ordonez has more.
3: Like so many of these things, a lot comes down to the details and obviously the execution of those. The problem seems to be a disagreement over what comes first, whether it's Israel pulling out of Gaza or Hamas handing over their weapons. Now, the Board of Peace says, quote, withdrawal must move in lockstep with the decommissioning. But a senior Hamas official told NPR that they would only give up their weapons if Israel withdraws from Gaza first.
2: NPR's Franco Ordonez. This says Trump and Israel are still involved in another war against Iran, which a new poll from the AP finds most Americans, nearly two-thirds, say isn't worth it. Body cam footage from federal immigration agents out on patrol in Los Angeles captures them using racial slurs about Latinos they're targeting for arrest. The videos are part of a federal lawsuit accusing ICE and Border Patrol agents of racial profiling. The following from NPR's Adrian Florido includes audio of the slurs.
4: In this video from last year, two agents are talking after an immigration raid.
5: I checked one guy's ID.
6: Did you?
5: Yeah.
6: There was a guy, I'm pretty sure he's wet, he was just sitting in that minivan.
4: There was a guy, I'm pretty sure he was wet, one agent says, a shortened version of wetback, a racial slur for Mexicans. In another video, an agent points out the driver of a nearby car.
7: It looked like a tonk in the driver's seat.
4: Tonk is a derogatory term for a migrant. It refers to the sound when an agent's flashlight strikes a migrant's head. The ACLU obtained the footage as part of a lawsuit accusing immigration agents of targeting people because they look Latino. The government says its agents don't racially profile. Adrian Florido, NPR News.
2: AI has become closely associated with layoffs, but a recent study suggests some companies may have cut workers too quickly. NPR's Windsor Johnston has more.
8: A recent study by the business management group Gartner predicts that by 2027, half of the companies that cut customer service jobs because of AI will hire people back in similar roles. Researchers say many businesses misjudge the transition. Kathy Ross is a vice president analyst at Gartner.
9: I think in some cases we've overestimated how easy it might be for AI to automate entire roles. And it's continuing to evolve, but not at the pace to where it can actually drive complete role elimination.
8: The study also found only 20% of customer service leaders have actually reduced staffing because of AI. Windsor Johnston, NPR News.
2: You're listening to NPR News from Washington. After winning an emergency nominating convention last weekend, Maine Democratic Senate candidate Troy Jackson is sprinting to assemble his campaign team for his run against Republican incumbent Susan Collins. Steve Missler from member station Maine Public has more.
10: Jackson became the Democrats' nominee after embattled Graham Plattner stepped aside after allegations of sexual misconduct. But Jackson is hoping he can harness the voter enthusiasm generated by Plattner's run.
11: I do think that we are on the right side of this, that people are energized because of the poor government that we have, and I think it's possible.
10: Jackson's political career was launched nearly 30 years ago during a labor protest at the Canadian border. He has fewer than 100 days to mount a campaign against Collins, who is seeking her sixth term. For NPR News, I'm Steve Missler in Brunswick, Maine.
2: The State Department is raising the number of special commemorative passports featuring President Trump's image on the inside cover. The department says they're adding another 250,000, citing overwhelming demand for the passports that honor America's 250th anniversary. But these special edition passports are not automatic. You have to apply in person at a special passport application event, which the State Department says will be held through September at agencies around the United States. U.S. futures contracts are trading higher at this hour. Dow futures are up about 348 points. NASDAQ futures are up 342 points. That's about 1.2% rise. 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
0: 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Bruce Paulson here on this last day of July. We're expecting sunshine and a high near 84 degrees. Tonight, partly cloudy and a low around 62. Mostly cloudy tomorrow with a high near 88. Then Sunday, showers are likely, maybe a thunderstorm, a high near 81. Monday, kind of a mixed bag. We have a chance of early showers before 8 o'clock or so, and a chance of showers and thunderstorms later in the afternoon, otherwise partly sunny with a high near 81. 65 in Syracuse, mainly sunny, looking good out there. Ithaca and Cortland, fair and 58. Utica and Rome reporting fog and mist at 65 degrees. Fog's gone in Fulton and Oswego, sunshine at 63. Watertown, mainly sunny at 65 degrees. Sunny skies in Kingston, Ontario, 18 degrees Celsius. We ended last hour with a sinfonia by Lelio Colista. It was performed for us by Le Parlement de Musique, led by Martin Gester. We moved from that Baroque sinfonia to a classical era symphony. Franz Joseph Haydn, sometimes considered one of the fathers of the symphony. This is his 37th of his more than 100 symphonies. Well over 100, as a matter of fact. Symphony in C major here, Antal Dorat, he leading Philharmonia Hungarica.

0: A symphony in C major of Joseph Haydn, his 37th symphony, Antal Dorati leading the Philharmonia Hungarica in that performance. It is 7:22 at Classic FM. We bring you a concert every night of the week here on Classic FM. Tonight from Chicago, a groundbreaking ballet.
1: It's one of the most electrifying and revolutionary works in the orchestral repertoire, Stravinsky's The Rite of Spring. On this week's Chicago Symphony Orchestra program, Klaus Mäkelä conducts the landmark score, plus two other works rooted in Paris by Gershwin and Mio. That's next time with the CSO. I'm Lisa Simeone.
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0: Hadn't planned it that way, but I have some French music coming up for you. It's going to be sunny today with a high near 84, partly cloudy tonight, the low down to 62. Tomorrow should be mostly cloudy, the high up to maybe 88 degrees, a little bit warmer. 65 in Syracuse right now, sunny skies. Ithaca and Cortland, fair and 58, fog and mist in Utica and Rome at 65 degrees, sunshine in Kingston, 18 degrees Celsius. I have music of Camille Saint-Saëns here. I don't think he's the only composer to use the term exactly, but he seemed to have had a very special affiliation for morceau, which is simply a French word for piece. But let's see, his Opus 1 in 1852 was a set of trois morceaux, three morceaux, or three pieces for harmonium. His Opus 62 from 1880 was a morceau de concert for violin and orchestra. His Opus 94, which we are going to hear, is from 1887, and a morceau de concert for horn and orchestra. And one of his later compositions from 1918, his Opus 154, was a morceau de concert for harp and orchestra. So he had a thing for the morceau. Kurt Masur, leading Gewandhaus Orchestra of Leipzig, Hermann Baumann, the horn soloist, Morceau de Concert, Opus 94 of Camille Saint-Saëns.

0: Morceau de concert for horn and orchestra, the opus 94 of Camille Saint-Saëns. The hornist was Hermann Baumann with the Leipzig Gewandhaus Orchestra, conducted by Kurt Mazur. It's 7:33 at Classic FM.
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0: It is looking good around Syracuse if you like sunshine. I should always say that there are some people who really don't get off on it, but I certainly enjoy sunshine. We have mainly sunny skies in Syracuse, 65 degrees. Utica and Rome fog and mist at 65 degrees. Fulton and Oswego fair at 63. Utica and Rome reporting a little fog and mist at 65 degrees. Should be sunny today with a high near 84. Partly cloudy tonight, low around 62. Tomorrow, more clouds than sunshine, but we'll get up to about 88 degrees. I have some celestial music here, quite literally. Musica Celestis of Aaron J. Kernis. Had its premiere in San Francisco in 1992. It's an arrangement of the for string orchestra of the second movement from Kernis's String Quartet No. 1. He says Musica Celestis is inspired by the medieval conception of that phrase, which refers to the singing of angels in heaven in praise of God without end. Says Kernis, I don't particularly believe in angels, but found this to be a potent image that has been reinforced by listening to a good deal of medieval music, especially the soaring work of Hildegard of Bingen. Musica Celestis follows a simple, spacious melody and harmonic pattern through a number of variations. Musica Celestis of Aaron J. Kernis. We have the Seattle Symphony Orchestra, or the strings thereof, Gerard Schwartz conducting.

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It would get very loud and sometimes very soft, like the ending of Musica Celestis of Aaron J. Kernis. We hear the strings of the Seattle Symphony Orchestra, Gerard Schwartz conducting. Popular music, rock music, tends to plug right along at about the same dynamic level, and sometimes it's very loud, but it's always pretty easy to establish where you're going to be on your volume, but not with classical. 7:48 at Classic FM. We hear the Seattle Symphony Orchestra. We're going to stay in the Pacific Northwest, move just a little bit south for music of Tomas Svoboda. Svoboda was a Czech, composer of Czech heritage, born in Paris in 1939, made his way to the United States for more than a quarter century. He was professor of music at Portland State University, Portland, Oregon. We have his summer trio for oboe, clarinet, and bassoon. Thomas O'Connor, oboe, Michael Anderson, clarinet, Steve Bakke, bassoon.

0: Live from NPR News in Washington, I'm Janine Herbst. President Trump says his Board of Peace has reached a deal on what he calls a historic one for the complete disarmament of the militant group Hamas in Gaza. But some of those groups are already pushing back against his claims. NPR's Frank Langfitt has more.
1: Now, the Palestinian Islamic Jihad movement, it's the second largest group in Gaza. They sent out a statement saying the agreement that Trump is touting is inaccurate and that the group has reservations as it's currently written. And for the militant groups, I think it's really important for people to remember, giving up weapons could be seen as tantamount to surrender.
0: NPR's Frank Langfitt. It comes nearly 9 months after a U.S.-brokered ceasefire was signed between Israel and Hamas, which has been deadlocked. This as the U.S. and Israel's war on Iran continues. Todd Blanche's confirmation to be attorney general is on hold over the $1.8 billion fund for Trump's allies who say they've been victimized by the government. Blanche says the fund no longer exists, but two outgoing Republican senators are refusing to advance him until they get that in writing. NPR's Eric McDaniel reports Trump says he may try to wait them out.
2: Senators John Cornyn of Texas and Tom Tillis of North Carolina are using their leverage to make sure that the fund, which Trump has suggested could be used to make payments to Capitol rioters, is kaput, as the Justice Department has claimed. In response, Trump posted, quote, "I have no objection to temporarily withdrawing Todd's name if they do not do the right thing and putting him back after Cornyn and Tillis are out of office," end quote. Cornyn tweeted in reply that the president is mistaken if he believes concerns about the fund are limited to himself and Senator Tillis, suggesting they're speaking on behalf of other Senate Republicans. Either way, Blanche, who was already confirmed to a lower DOJ post, can remain acting attorney general. Eric McDaniel, NPR News, the Capitol.
0: The Transportation Department has approved the driverless vehicle company Zoox to start offering rides to paying customers. Federal regulators also say they'll begin gathering data to inform a future national standard for safety for autonomous vehicles, as NPR's Camila Domonoske reports.
3: Zoox, a California-based company owned by Amazon, has been testing its driverless electric vehicle with free rides. Now it has approval to commercially deploy up to 5,000 vehicles total over the next 2 years, starting in Las Vegas. Unlike Google's Waymo, which adds driverless technology to existing vehicles, Zoox uses a purpose-built driverless vehicle. It looks like a box on wheels and doesn't have any steering wheel or pedals. The National Highway Traffic Safety Administration also says it's launching a new consortium to gather data on autonomous vehicles to eventually inform the country's first nationwide safety standards for driverless cars. Camila Domonoske, NPR News.
0: U.S. futures contracts are trading higher this morning. You're listening to NPR News from Washington. Seattle's police chief, Sean Barnes, has resigned days after a deadly shooting at a food festival that left three people dead, four others injured. This after critics complained about a delay in the release of information after the shooting and the status of the number of suspects. Barnes says Mayor Katie Wilson requested his resignation this week during a meeting, but nearly half the city's council released a joint statement slamming his ouster. Investigators arrested a 15-year-old and say another 19-year-old man believed to have been involved has died. There's no word yet on a motive. Hurricane Genevieve off Mexico's west coast is sending powerful waves to Southern California. Carl Kay of member station KPBS has more.
4: Huge swells are pummeling Southern California, and Hurricane Genevieve is cranking up the power. At the same time, a heat wave is rolling through the region. Meteorologist Alex Tardy says temperatures could set records.
5: We're talking maybe 115 in our deserts, perhaps even 120. Hitting 120 in Palm Springs.
4: The heat may bring big crowds to beaches. That means more people may be taking a dip in dangerous waters.
6: Water temp is also 76 degrees right now, so it's very inviting.
4: San Diego Lifeguard Chief James Gartland warns to swim at beaches with lifeguards, and choosing shores with designated swimming areas could help people stay safe. For NPR News, I'm Carly Kay in San Diego.
0: World financial markets, Asian markets were higher by the close. The Nikkei, the main market in Japan, up 4%. U.S. futures contracts trading higher. 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
10: Our weather for Syracuse and vicinity on this Friday morning, July 31st, should be sunny today with a high near 84, partly cloudy tonight, the low around 62. Tomorrow, mostly cloudy skies, but getting up to about 88. Sunday, we have showers likely, possibly a thunderstorm at a high near 81. Monday, a mixed bag. We have a chance of showers early in the day and a chance of showers and thunderstorms in the afternoon, but partly sunny with a high near 81. 70 degrees in Syracuse with mainly sunny skies. It's fair in Ithaca and Cortland at 65. Utica and Rome reporting fog at 65 degrees. Fulton and Oswego, fair skies, 67 degrees. Watertown, mainly sunny, 69 degrees. Partly cloudy in Kingston, Ontario, 21 degrees Celsius. 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Bruce Paulson with you in the morning hours here. And coming up in the 8 o'clock hour, I have music of Mozart and Rimsky-Korsakov and Enrique Granados. Maybe some of your favorites, maybe not. We need, if we don't meet your favorites this morning, maybe we can help you out this afternoon. 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
10: Music of Mozart to begin the hour. This is his famous bassoon concerto in B-flat, one of the great works for that instrument. Sir Neville Mariner leads the Academy of St. Martin in the Fields. Klaus Thunemann is the bassoonist.

The Bassoon Concerto in B-flat, Kesha Listing 191 of Wolfgang Mozart. We heard the Academy of St. Martin in the Fields, Sir Neville Mariner conducting, the bassoonist Klaus Thunemann. I had a colleague who used to refer to him as Tunes Thunemann. I've never run into that nickname anywhere else, so I think it was my friend's personal quirk, but it's kind of cute. Klaus Thunemann, fine bassoonist. 8:26 at Classic FM, music of Enrique Granados coming up. We have sunshine for the most part around the area. Mainly sunny in Syracuse, 70 degrees. Now, Utica and Rome, we're reporting fog at 65 degrees. Mainly sunny in Watertown at 69 degrees. Sun and clouds in Kingston, 21 degrees Celsius. Should be sunny today with a high eventually near 84. Tonight, partly cloudy and a low around 62. Tomorrow, Saturday, mostly cloudy but warm, getting up to about 88 degrees. Some waltzes for the middle of the 8 o'clock hour. Valses Poéticos, music of Enrique Granados, played for us by the Pro Art Guitar Trio.

0: Originally composed for solo piano in 9 sections, begun in 1894 and not completed until 1900, Valses Poéticos, Poetic Waltzes of Enrique Granados. We heard the work transformed for guitar trio, played by the Pro Art Guitar Trio.
1: This is one of the great masterpieces of the guitar repertoire, the Valses Poéticos by Granados. Hi, I'm Tony Morris. Join me for this week's edition of Classical Guitar Alive as we hear not just one or two, but 5 musical masterpieces, including works by Debussy, Beethoven, Farré, Grieg, and Granados. That's this week on Classical Guitar Alive.
0: Sunday morning at 11 on Classic FM. Sometimes things just happen that way. I couldn't let it pass. 8:42 at Classic FM. Bruce Paulson here with you. Thank you so much for joining me on this Friday morning. 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

Capriccio Espagnol, music of Nikolai Rimsky-Korsakov, Jan Pascal Tortelier led the BBC Philharmonic Orchestra. Let's stay Spanish to wrap up this hour. This is music of Tomás Bretón, the Seguidillas from La Verbena de la Paloma. It's played for us by Spanish brass Lourdes Metals.

0: Seguidillas from, let's see, what is it again? La Verbena de la Paloma, music of Tomás Breton. It's 9 o'clock.
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0: 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Partly cloudy tonight, the low around 62. Tomorrow, mostly cloudy, the high near 88. Sunday, showers likely, maybe a thunderstorm and a high near 81. Then Monday, we kind of mix it up. There's an early chance of showers. Then the midday is pretty open, and then there's a chance of showers and thunderstorms later in the afternoon. Partly sunny skies and a high near 81. It's pretty much sunny around the area now, 74 in Syracuse. Ithaca and Cortland, 70 degrees. Utica and Rome, partly cloudy at 66. Fulton and Oswego, fair and 72. Mainly sunny in Watertown at 69 degrees. Sun and clouds in Kingston, Ontario, 23 Celsius. Well, today is Get Gnarly Day, and we're going to celebrate it in the 9 o'clock hour. We'll get to it after the composer's date book.
3: This is the composer's datebook for July 31st. I'm John Burge. On today's date in 1892, the Washington Post's headlines included one that read, Sousa's Farewell Toot, last appearance of the Marine Band under his baton. Admirers of the popular conductor crowd forward for a farewell shake of the hand at the close of his final concert on the White House grounds. In his 12-year tenure with the Marine Band, John Philip Sousa had made it one of the finest touring ensembles in his day. Sousa was famous coast to coast, but not all that well paid. While on tour early in 1892, Sousa had been approached in Chicago by an impresario with a business proposition. Why not form your own band, Mr. Sousa? I can offer you four times your Marine Corps salary, plus a percentage of the new band's profits. Sousa thought it over, and upon his return to Washington, D.C., submitted his resignation, effective July 31, 1892. His final concerts with the Marine Band took place on July 29th and 30th of that year. With that, one important chapter of Sousa's musical career had ended, but another was just beginning. Over the next four decades, the Sousa Band would go on to become famous worldwide. Composer's Datebook is produced by APM, American Public Media, in conjunction with the American Composers Forum, reminding you that all music was once made.

0: 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This institution exists to preserve the history of scouting in central New York and tell the story of scouting from around the world. Open Saturdays from 10 a.m. to 3 p.m. More online at williamhillcourtmuseum.org.
1: 904 at Classic FM. Bruce Paulson here. I love looking at these calendars that show up online and finding unusual holidays, and this is one of the more unusual. The last Friday in July provides an opportunity to embrace new ideas and toss out old ways on National Get Gnarly Day. Much like surfers challenging waves, Get Gnarly Day challenges us to put some gnarliness into everything we do. Now, that word seems to have originated in the 1960s by surfers, a description of waves while surfing. Any surfer knows the water in the wave can appear dangerous, scary, but can also be exciting. If you could ride the wave, surfers would respond with a gnarly dude, and it carried into 1980s pop culture slang, meaning excellent. Well, in 2016, Whirlpool Corporation launched a campaign to put some gnarliness into everything they did as a way to encourage their employees to get excited about reaching goals and satisfying customers. So there it goes. National Get Gnarly Day. The Registrar at National Day Calendar approved the day in June of 2016. We have, from John Adams, Gnarly Buttons, which really refers to... Well, clarinet doesn't actually use buttons, but it was his tribute to his father, who played clarinet in big bands and pop groups and such. We have John Adams leading London Sinfonietta, Michael Collins, the clarinet soloist.

0: It's called Gnarly Buttons, a tribute to his clarinetist father by John Adams. John Adams conducted the London Sinfonietta. Michael Collins was the clarinet soloist. 9:31 at Classic FM.
1: It's one of the most electrifying and revolutionary works in the orchestral repertoire, Stravinsky's The Rite of Spring. On this week's Chicago Symphony Orchestra program, Klaus Mäkelä conducts the landmark score, plus two other works rooted in Paris by Gershwin and Mio. That's next time with the CSO. I'm Lisa Simeone.
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0: Adam Fine going to take over from me at 10 o'clock here for your midday, including the request hour at 1 o'clock. Let's take one last look at the weather on my shift. Pretty day today, I think. Sunny skies getting up to maybe 84 degrees. Tonight, partly cloudy and a low around 62. Tomorrow, mostly cloudy with a high near 88. It's 73 in Syracuse, and as I said, mostly sunny. Utica in Rome says overcast now at 67 degrees. Sun and clouds in Watertown at 73 degrees. Kingston, Ontario, mainly sunny at 23 Celsius. Let's head south to Alassio. Alassio is on the Italian Riviera, just a little bit up the coast from Cannes and Saint-Tropez in France. Sir Edward Elgar vacationed there on one occasion, or took a holiday there since he was British, and commemorated it with his overture, Opus 50, In the South, subtitled Alassio. We hear it played by the London Philharmonic Orchestra. Sir George Schulte conducts.

0: In the South, the Alassio Overture of Sir Edward Elgar, performed by the London Philharmonic Orchestra, Sir George Schulte conducting. It's 9:53 at Classic FM, this coming up this Saturday.
1: The love-struck Nemorino will try anything to win the heart of Adina. Luckily for him, a doctor is selling a potion which he claims will instantly make her fall in love. Join me, Lisa Flynn, as we head to Barcelona's Gran Teatre del Liceu for Donizetti's heartwarming comic opera, The Elixir of Love. I hope you'll be listening.
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0: You can catch Elixir of Love and stay tuned for opera encore with Marie Lamb. I hope you will, because I hope you'll stay right there and join me in the concert hall. This week in the concert hall, distinguished tenor Nicholas Bann and Scaniatlas Festival co-artistic director Aaron Wunsch collaborate in a performance of Schubert's landmark song cycle, Die Schöne Müllerin. We'll also have works of Britten, Elgar, and more. Scanfest in the concert hall, Saturday at 5 p.m. I'm Bruce Paulson. I'll save a seat for you. Lots of good things going on Saturday, beginning at 7 o'clock with Adam Fine with your morning classic choices. Adam will be here momentarily to take you through the midday. Let's wrap up here with Emil Waldteufel's Bella Bocca. It's a polka. Eric Kunzel leading the Cincinnati Pops.

0: Bella Bocca, music of Emil Waldteufel. See, he wrote something besides the Skater's Waltz. Oh, Adam Fine just skated in here, so I'm going to get out. Thanks so much for listening. I'll see you in the concert hall.
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The Cuban Serenade by Ignacio Cervantes, really one of the most prominent 19th century Cuban composers. He was born on today's date in 1847, and he wrote his Cuban Serenade around the year 1900, and that recording was made by Nohima Fernandez, who is also a native of the island of Cuba. That brings us to 10:06. I'm Adam Fine. Let's take a look at our weather forecast. We have sunny skies expected today, high near 84, partly cloudy, low around 62 tonight. Mostly cloudy skies tomorrow, a bit warmer with a high near 88. Cloudy, slight chance of rain tomorrow night, low around 69. And then we are looking at showers and thunderstorms off and on throughout the day on Sunday with a high near 81 degrees expected. Currently in our local listening area, it's sunny everywhere except out by Utica Rome. Overcast skies reported out there. 74 here in Syracuse and 70 out by Utica Rome. 73 up north in both Watertown and Fulton Oswego. Sunny and 69 down in Ithaca Cortland. Mostly sunny, 22 degrees Celsius in Kingston, Ontario. And that brings us to just a couple seconds shy of 10:07. Good morning, I'm Adam Fine, and you're listening to Classic FM. It's always my pleasure spending some time here with all of you on a Friday in the midday shift, and as always, that includes our weekly listener request hour coming up this afternoon at 1 o'clock. And just as soon as I can finish sorting through all of the requests, we will have the programming for the request hour up on the WCNY radio page on Facebook. Right now, we'll go all the way back to the 1700s. This is a flute concerto in D major by Johann Joachim Cavanz, flutist, composer of flute music, flute teacher, also flute maker. Really did everything you could possibly do with the flute back in the 1700s. We'll hear the man with the golden flute, Sir James Galway, along with the Württemberg Chamber Orchestra, led by Jörg Ferber.

0: The music of Johann Joachim Cavanz, 18th century flutist and composer. That was his Flute Concerto in D major. We heard flutist Sir James Galway along with the Württemberg Chamber Orchestra, led by Jörg Färber. It's exactly 10:25 on the dot. We'll be back in a few seconds, and we have the String Quartet by Amy Beach.
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0: Amy Beach was among the first American composers who started to experiment with including folk music into their compositions to create a more uniquely American style. She had a real interest in folk songs from a number of different cultures, but especially music from the Inuit people, what she would have called Eskimo songs back in the late 1800s. And when she was writing her string quartet in one movement, she used three of those songs as a basis for her work. It's really considered to be one of her finest pieces today. She did spend a number of years working on her string quartet. She finished it in 1929. We'll hear a recording of Amy Beach's string quartet made by the Crescent String Quartet.

The String Quartet of Amy Beach. She wrote that in 1929. She included a few different Inuit folk songs in there. It was her Opus 89, and that beautiful recording was made by the Crescent String Quartet. Well, that beautiful work brings us to 10:41 this morning. I'm Adam Fine. You're listening to Classic FM. We have one more work this hour, and then coming up at 11 o'clock, we have the first piano trio of another American composer from the late 1800s. We'll hear the piano trio of Arthur Foote. This is the work of a modern American composer, although you may know him better as a doctor. You might remember him as Dr. Bob Arnott, New York Times best-selling author, medical correspondent for NBC and CBS News, but now he's composer Robert Burns Arnott, and he says that's what he always wanted to be growing up. Family pressure made him set aside his music for his award-winning medical career, but then during the COVID pandemic, Arnott decided to pursue that childhood dream. And he took over 40 online courses he calls composing the greatest joy of his life. So this morning we have Arnott Symphony No. 3. It's subtitled Birth of the Romantic. He calls it a celebration of the staggering legacy left to us by the greatest composers like Haydn, Mozart, and Beethoven, composers that led to the Romantic era, which Arnott calls the greatest era in the history of classical music. We'll hear Michael Toms leading the Czech Studio Orchestra. This is Symphony No. 3 by Robert Burns Arnott, Birth of the Romantic.

0: Symphony No. 3 by Robert Burns Arnott, previously known as Dr. Bob Arnott, renowned doctor, medical correspondent for NBC-CBS News. He called his third symphony Birth of the Romantic, said he was inspired by the Romantic era in music history, and that was Michael Toms leading the Czech Studio Orchestra. And that brings us to just about 10:59. I'm Adam Fine, and you're listening to Classic FM. Coming up in a moment, we'll have two works next hour, starting with a piece that's 32 minutes long, so it'll take up most of the hour. We'll hear the first piano trio of Arthur Foote. Foote was actually the first American composer to be entirely educated here in the United States. And your fun fact for the morning, Arthur Foote was the first person to receive a master's degree in music from an American university. It was Harvard in 1875 when Arthur Foote got his master's degree. And we'll listen to his first piano trio, also music by Haydn, coming up in just a moment. Stay with us.
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0: Taking a look at our weather forecast, we have sunny skies out there today with a high near 84 degrees, partly cloudy, low around 62 tonight. For this weekend, mostly cloudy skies tomorrow with a high near 88, cloudy tomorrow night with a slight chance of some rain starting overnight, low around 69. And then showers and thunderstorms are likely on and off throughout the day on Sunday, high near 81. Currently in our local listening area, it's sunny and 76 degrees here in Syracuse, mostly cloudy, 74 out by Utica, Rome, mostly sunny and 75 in Watertown, mostly sunny, 71 in Fulton, Oswego, sunny and 72 in Ithaca, Cortland, mostly sunny skies up around Kingston, Ontario, 21 degrees Celsius.
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0: Well, we're just a couple seconds shy of 11:01. I'm Adam Fine, and you're listening to Classic Choices on Classic FM. As I mentioned, our next work is the first piano trio of Arthur Foote. It's an earlier piece, and it's his first large-scale composition. And he wrote it pretty quickly, too. He finished it in 1882 for the first time, but then he must have decided he didn't like it very much, so he took it back. He withdrew it from publication, and he spent another 2 years completely overhauling the music. And then this final version was published in 1884. And Arthur Foote, much like Amy Beach earlier, who used those Inuit folk songs in her string quartet, Arthur Foote, who used a church hymn here in his piano trio. One of the themes in the finale is based on the hymn called O God, Our Help in Ages Past. We'll hear Arthur Foote's first piano trio performed here by the Arden Trio.

0: Piano Trio No. 1 by Arthur Foote, one of the first real big pieces from the American composer. He finished that in 1884, and that recording was made by the Arden Trio. And that brings us to just a couple seconds shy of 11:34. I'm Adam Fine. Coming up in a few seconds, we'll hear an oboe concerto that might have been composed by Haydn.
1: Soprano Claudia Diaz says this song is a reminder to Puerto Ricans of how lucky they are to live there and see the sunrise.
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1: Our young artist Claudia Diaz brings the Puerto Rican sunrise to the PT studio on the next performance today from 8 p.m.
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0: Well, you just heard it there from Bruce. 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Well, I mentioned our next oboe concerto might be by Haydn. This is an oboe concerto in C major, and the music was only discovered in 1926. And the score did say Haydn on it, but there's no other record of Haydn ever having composed an oboe concerto. That being said, scholars still haven't found any evidence saying that he didn't write this oboe concerto either. We'll hear Yuri Barnea leading the Billing Symphony Orchestra. The oboist is Oscar Petty.

0: An oboe concerto in C major that's long been assumed to be by Joseph Haydn, although we don't technically know that for sure. We heard oboist Oscar Petty along with the Billings Symphony Orchestra led by Yuri Barnea. And that brings us to 11:59. 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I'm Adam Fine. We'll be back in a couple seconds and we'll take a look at our weather forecast.
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0: We have sunny skies out there today, high near 84 degrees. Partly cloudy, low around 62 expected for tonight. This weekend, we have mostly cloudy skies in the forecast for tomorrow with a high near 88. Cloudy, slight chance of some rain starting tomorrow night, low around 69. And then we do have showers and thunderstorms in the forecast off and on throughout the day on Sunday, high near 81 degrees expected. Currently, it's sunny and 81 here in Syracuse, mostly sunny and 77 in both the Utica, Rome, and Watertown areas, sunny and 74 in both the Fulton, Oswego, and Ithaca-Cortland areas, and up in Kingston, Ontario, mostly sunny skies reported, 21 degrees Celsius. And with all of that, it's just a couple seconds shy of 12:01. I'm Adam Fine, and you're listening to Classic FM. We have our lunch hour of classic choices coming up next, and then at 1 o'clock, our weekly listener request hour. And if you'd like to see what we have coming up in the listener request hour, you can always check out the post on the WCNY radio page on Facebook. This is a 2017 work by Kim Dienelt. It's called Striatica, a Symphonic Passage. And I was reading an article online. It called this a lush work that straddles the line between suspense and relaxation. And when the interviewer asked if there was any specific feeling that she wanted to express, Dienelt said, "I would wish for the music to give shape and narrative to the inner world of the listener, especially as expressed through the dolce passage for three trombones and tuba near the end." We'll hear Pavel Snyder leading the Brno State Philharmonic Orchestra by Kim Dienelt. This is Striatica, a Symphonic Passage.

0: Striatica, a symphonic passage. Kim Dinelt wrote that piece in 2017. That recording was released just a few years ago on the Navona label. We heard the Brno State Philharmonic Orchestra led by Pavel Snyder. I'm Adam Fine, and you're listening to Classic FM this afternoon. Coming up in a moment, we have music composed by a 12-year-old. First, a reminder that the annual Bluegrass Ramble Picnic is coming up this weekend.
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0: 53rd Annual Bluegrass Ramble Picnic. Lots of things have happened in the last 53 years, but we still have the Bluegrass Ramble Picnic every year, rain or shine. Hope to see you there on Sunday. Always lots of fun every year. Well, it was Gioacchino Rossini who was 12 years old when he wrote our next work in 1804. This is his prelude, theme, and variations for horn and piano. We'll hear hornist Hermann Baumann and pianist Leonard Hokanson.

0: Gioachino Rossini, 12 years old when he wrote that music. It was back in 1804. That was his prelude theme and variations for horn and piano. We heard it performed by hornist Hermann Baumann and pianist Leonard Hokanson. I'm Adam Fine. Coming up next, we have music from Johann Sebastian Bach, one of his more popular works. We'll hear the double violin concerto. First, a reminder that you can still register for Taste of Fame.
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0: Our two violinists here are Takako Nishizaki and Alexander Jablokov, and they're joined by Capella Istropoliana, led by Oliver Dohnányi. This is the Double Violin Concerto, BWV 1043, by Johann Sebastian Bach.

0: The double violin concerto of Johann Sebastian Bach, concerto in D minor for two violins and strings in basso continuo. We heard Oliver Dohnányi leading Capella Istropolitana and the two violinists Takako Nishizaki and Alexander Jablakov.
1: What's behind the mysterious death of teenager Nolan Wells?
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3: The public needs to be patient. According to the Cleveland Clinic, it can take from 6 to 12 weeks to do the lab work for an autopsy.
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4: It's one of the most electrifying and revolutionary works in the orchestral repertoire, Stravinsky's The Rite of Spring. On this week's Chicago Symphony Orchestra program, Klaus Mäkelä conducts the landmark score, plus two other works rooted in Paris by Gershwin and Mio. That's next time with the CSO. I'm Lisa Simeone.
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0: It's just about 12:41 this afternoon. I'm Adam Fine, and you're listening to Classic FM. Two more works in this hour of classic choices from Muzio Clementi and Franz Waxman. And then coming up at the top of the hour, we'll start our listener request hour this week with The Courtly Dances by Benjamin Britten. This is a piano sonata in E-flat major by Muzio Clementi, his opus 23, number 1. This one is from 1790, and Clementi was living in London at the time, and 1790 was just before Joseph Haydn ended up in London, and his music was very, very popular there. So Clementi decided to model his opus 23 piano sonatas after Haydn's piano sonatas. We'll hear it performed here by pianist Howard Shelley.

Pianist Howard Shelley performing the Piano Sonata, Opus 23, Number 1 by Muzio Clementi. It's exactly 12:50 on the dot. I'm Adam Fine. One more work rounding out this hour, and we have a suite here from the film A Place in the Sun, 1951 Academy Award-winning score by Franz Waxman. Waxman was one of a number of Jewish composers who really helped to define the sound of film scores in the golden age of Hollywood. Actually, just a couple weeks ago, gave a lecture on those Jewish composers at the JCC here in Syracuse. And I also understand that they have another lecture coming up in a couple weeks that's all going to be just about Franz Waxman. So you may want to check that out as well at the JCC of Syracuse's website. This is a suite from A Place in the Sun. We'll hear the composer, Franz Waxman, leading the Hollywood Bowl Symphony Orchestra. They made this recording back in 1963.

0: Music from A Place in the Sun. Academy Award-winning score from the 1951 film by Franz Waxman. And that recording also conducted by Waxman back in 1963. He was leading the Hollywood Bowl Symphony Orchestra. Well, that brings us to 1259. I'm Adam Fine. Coming up next, we'll take a look at our weather forecast and then our weekly listener request hour. Stay with us.
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0: We have sunny skies expected today with a high near 84 degrees, partly cloudy, low around 62 tonight. This weekend, mostly cloudy skies on Saturday, high near 88. Cloudy skies Saturday night with a slight chance of some rain starting overnight, low around 69. And then showers and thunderstorms are expected off and on throughout the day on Sunday with a high near 81 degrees. Currently, it's sunny and 83 here in Syracuse. It's mostly sunny and 80 out by Utica Rome. Mostly sunny 78 in Watertown, sunny and 76 in Fulton Oswego, and also the same down in Ithaca Cortland. Mostly sunny up around Kingston, Ontario, 20 degrees Celsius. It's just about 101. Good afternoon. 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I'm Adam Fine. Welcome to our weekly listener request hour. My thanks to everyone who's been sending in their requests all week. 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Well, we had a request for the Courtly Dances from the opera Gloriana by Benjamin Britten. The opera tells a story of Queen Elizabeth I. Britten wrote it in 1953 for the coronation of her descendant, Queen Elizabeth II. But Gloriana was actually one of Britten's few critical failures. The opera was not too popular, but this suite of energetic courtly dances from the second act are still often heard on their own in the concert hall. We'll hear Andre Previn leading the Royal Philharmonic Orchestra.

The Courtly Dances, from the opera Gloriana by Benjamin Britten, 1953 opera. We heard André Previn leading the Royal Philharmonic Orchestra. And that brings us to 1:12. We're in the middle of the listener request hour here on Classic FM. And our next request is also from an opera. We had a request for the aria Vesti la Giubba, which is from the opera Pagliacci by Ruggero Leoncavallo. Pagliacci means the clowns. It premiered in 1892. It's a dramatic tale of love and betrayal revolving around a troupe of actors. Vesti la Giubba is sung by the lead tenor. It ends the first act of the opera. This is your stereotypical tragic clown aria, smiling on the outside, crying on the inside. Canio has discovered his wife's infidelity. Nevertheless, he prepares for his performance because the show must go on. As Canio will hear a great tenor, Franco Corelli, he'll be joined here by the Orchestra of La Scala in Milan, led by Lafro von Matejczyk. This is Vesti la Giubba.

0: Nobody else performed quite like Franco Corelli. That was Corelli along with the orchestra of La Scala in Milan, led by Lafro von Matacek, performing the aria Vesti la Giubba from the opera Pagliacci by Ruggero Leoncavallo. Thank you very much for sending in that request. That's one of my favorites, too, one that I would probably request if I was a listener. And speaking of favorites, voting is also open for this year's Listener Top 40 list.
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0: Votes are coming in, but I know that there are more out there. 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And don't forget that if you don't find your favorites on the ballot, all you have to do is scroll down to the bottom, and there you can write in all of your favorite pieces of classical music. Our next request was for the first piano trio of Russian romantic composer Anton Arensky. The first of his two trios is in D minor. It's from 1894, and you may notice the cello part is a little bit more prominent than the violin here. That's because Arensky dedicated this to famed cellist Karl Davidoff. And also of note here in this trio is the second movement. It's a waltz, and it's a great example of what's become known as the Arensky Waltz. We'll hear pianist Yefim Bronfman, violinist Cho Liang Lin, cellist Gary Hoffman. This is the first piano trio by Anton Arensky.

The music of Anton Arensky. That was Piano Trio No. 1 in D minor from the Russian composer. He wrote that in 1894, and it was published as his Opus 32. Our trio of musicians there were pianist Yefim Bronfman, violinist Choliang Lin, and cellist Gary Hoffman. Well, that brings us to 149. I'm Adam Fine, and we're in the middle of our listener request hour here on Classic FM. Just one more request for this week. This is a violin concerto by Antonio Vivaldi that's known as La Tempesta di Mare, which means The Storm at Sea. And it was published in 1725 as part of Vivaldi's Opus 8. That's a pretty famous set of a dozen violin concerti by Vivaldi, especially the first four. I'm sure you've heard of the first four. They're known as the Four Seasons. Came in at number 5 in last year's Listener Top 40 list. But those Four Seasons are just the first four of 12 concerti in Opus 8, and this one, La Tempesta di Mare, is number 5. We'll hear Trevor Pinnock leading the English concert, violinist Simon Standage.

0: La Tempesta di Mare, The Storm at Sea by Antonio Vivaldi, number 5 from his Opus 8. We heard Trevor Pinnock leading the English concert, violinist Simon Standage. And if memory serves, I actually have number 6 from Opus 8, which is called Il Piacere, coming up tomorrow morning in our weekend Classic Choices time as well. I'm Adam Fine. Thank you to everyone who's been sending in your requests. Please keep them coming in. 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That's all the music I have for you today. As always, I hope you enjoyed it as much as I did. You'll hear me again this evening for the dinner hour and tomorrow morning. Marie Lamb is coming up next. You'll have a great time with her. Have a great day and stay safe.
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Music of Hungarian, later American composer Ernst von Dohnányi. That was his Opus 13, number 5, Music of the Spheres, played there by pianist Milton Hallman. I'm Marie Lamb, and once this computer decides to wake up, there we go, we'll have some weather for you for the Classic FM listening area. And the rest of this afternoon should be sunny with a high near 84. For tonight, partly cloudy, the low around 62. Partly sunny Saturday, the high near 88, and showers likely Sunday, then showers and possibly a thunderstorm after 11 a.m., Sunday's high near 81. In Syracuse, mostly cloudy right now with 81 degrees, 80 and mostly cloudy in Utica and Rome. In much of the listening area, fair skies. It's 80 in Watertown, 79 in Oswego and Fulton, and 78 in Ithaca and Cortland. In Kingston, Ontario, mainly sunny skies, 25 degrees Celsius. And now music of Leopold Hoffmann, the Violin Concerto in A Major. Violinist Lorraine McCaslin with the Northern Chamber Orchestra, conducted by Nicholas Ward.

0: And that was the Violin Concerto in A Major of Leopold Hoffmann. Our soloist was Lorraine McCaslin with the Northern Chamber Orchestra, conducted by Nicholas Ward.
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0: And music now of French Baroque composer Elisabeth Jacquet de la Guerre. This is a suite in G major from her 1707 collection of Pièces de Clavecin, played here by harpsichordist Karen Flint.

0: Music of Elisabeth Jacquet de la Guerre, a suite in G major from her Pièce de Clavecin, written in 1707, played there by harpsichordist Karen Flint.
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0: And I will emphasize that today is the last day you can get in on that early bird pricing, and we hope that you can join us because, of course, the Taste of Fame benefits both TV and the WCNY FM radio channels, including Classic FM, of course. Music now of Paul Hindemith. That was first performed on today's date in 1922 in Donaueschingen, Germany, the Kammermusik or Chamber Music No. 1 for 12 solo instruments. This is with the Royal Concertgebouw Orchestra, conducted by Ricardo Chailly, and among our soloists, cellist Lynn Harrell, violist Kim Kashkashian, and violinist Konstanty Kulka.

0: Music of Paul Hindemith that had its premiere in Donaueschingen in Germany on today's date in 1922, the Kammermusik or Chamber Music No. 1 for 12 solo instruments. In the recording we just heard, the soloists included cellist Lynn Harrell, violist Kim Kashkashian, and violinist Konstanty Kulka, and other members of the Royal Concertgebouw Orchestra, conducted by Ricardo Chailly.
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0: Good afternoon. It's coming up on 3:02. I'm Ree Lam. A look at the weather for the Classic FM listening area. Mostly sunny the rest of this afternoon. The high near 84. Partly cloudy overnight. The low around 62. Partly sunny on Saturday. The high going up near 88. And Sunday, showers likely early on. Then showers and possibly a thunderstorm after 11 a.m. Some wind gusts could get as high as 20 miles per hour. Sunday's high near 81. Mostly cloudy in Syracuse, 84 degrees. Partly cloudy at 84 in Utica and Rome. Fair skies in several spots of the listening area, 80 degrees in Watertown. And 81 degrees in Oswego, Fulton, Ithaca, and Cortland. In Kingston, Ontario, mainly sunny skies with 25 degrees Celsius. 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
1: This is the Composer's Datebook for July 31st. I'm John Burge. On today's date in 1892, the Washington Post's headlines included one that read, Sousa's Farewell Toot, last appearance of the Marine Band under his baton. Admirers of the popular conductor crowd forward for a farewell shake of the hand at the close of his final concert on the White House grounds. In his 12-year tenure with the Marine Band, John Philip Sousa had made it one of the finest touring ensembles in his day. Sousa was famous coast to coast, but not all that well paid. While on tour early in 1892, Sousa had been approached in Chicago by an impresario with a business proposition. Why not form your own band, Mr. Sousa? I can offer you four times your Marine Corps salary, plus a percentage of the new band's profits. Sousa thought it over, and upon his return to Washington, D.C., submitted his resignation, effective July 31, 1892. His final concerts with the Marine Band took place on July 29th and 30th of that year. With that, one important chapter of Sousa's musical career had ended, but another was just beginning. Over the next four decades, the Sousa Band would go on to become famous worldwide. Composer's Datebook is produced by APM, American Public Media, in conjunction with the American Composers Forum, reminding you that all music was once new.

And some music now of Wilhelm Friedemann Bach to commemorate the birthday of German violinist and conductor Reinhard Goerbel, born on today's date, 1952. This is Wilhelm Friedemann Bach's Harpsichord Concerto in E-flat major, with harpsichordists Andreas Steyer and Robert Hill, and Reinhard Goerbel leading the Musica Antiqua Köln.

0: Music of Wilhelm Friedemann Bach, the harpsichord concerto in E-flat major. The two harpsichordists were Andreas Steyer and Robert Hill. And the Musica Antiqua Köln was conducted by Reinhard Gerbel, German conductor and violinist born on this date in 1952.
1: What's behind the mysterious death of teenager Nolan Wells?
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3: 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According to the Cleveland Clinic, it can take from 6 to 12 weeks to do the lab work for an autopsy.
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0: And music now, a French composer, Joseph Canteloube, based on the folk music of the Auvergne region of France. This is the Series 3 of the Chants d'Auvergne, the Songs of the Auvergne. Soprano Dame Curita Kanawa with the English Chamber Orchestra, conducted by Sir Geoffrey Tate.

0: That was the series three of the Songs of the Auvergne, Chants d'Auvergne, of Joseph Canteloube. Soprano Dame Kira Takanawa was with the English Chamber Orchestra, conducted by Sir Geoffrey Tait.
1: It's one of the most electrifying and revolutionary works in the orchestral repertoire, Stravinsky's The Rite of Spring. On this week's Chicago Symphony Orchestra program, Klaus Mäkelä conducts the landmark score, plus two other works rooted in Paris by Gershwin and Mio. That's next time with the CSO. I'm Lisa Simeone.
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0: And music now of Finnish composer Jean Sibelius, based on lore from the Finnish mythology. This is from the Four Legends from the Kalevala. This is Lemminkainen and the Maidens of Sari. Vasili Sinaisky conducts the Moscow Philharmonic Orchestra.

0: Music of Jean Sibelius from the Four Legends from the Kalevala. That was Lemminkainen and the Maidens of Saari. Vasily Sinaisky conducted the Moscow Philharmonic.
1: In this episode of Balancing Act, should Supreme Court justices serve for life? Or is it time for term limits? 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And in the trapeze, Thomas Berry and Susanna Sherry swing in to give their thoughts on lifetime appointments and judicial independence. Balancing Act, coming up tonight at 9 on WCNY-TV.
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0: Coming up in our next hour of Classic Choices after NPR News and the weather, we'll have music of Niccolo Paganini, Manuel de Falla, and also Bohuslav Martinu.
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0: Live from NPR News, I'm Lakshmi Singh. California, Nevada, and Arizona will soon be facing steep water cuts from the drought-stricken Colorado River. NPR's Kirk Sigler reports a new federal plan released by the Trump administration mostly targets three of the seven states in the river basin.
1: The Colorado River is facing its most severe drought conditions on record due to climate change. And under this new plan, as expected, major cities like Phoenix, Las Vegas, and countless Southern California communities and farms will be forced to cut their annual river water use by close to 100 billion gallons. The Trump administration for now is only targeting those three states for mandatory cuts. States in the upper Colorado River Basin, Wyoming, New Mexico, Utah, and Colorado are being asked to make voluntary cuts. This plan is likely to end up in court, with lower basin farmers and cities likely targeting the upper basin, where cities like Denver depend on the river water but also aren't located anywhere near it and pipe its water in. Kirk Sigler, NPR News.
0: Body cam footage from federal immigration agents out on patrol in Los Angeles captures using racial slurs about Latinos they're targeting for arrest. Videos are part of a federal lawsuit accusing ICE and Border Patrol agents of racial profiling. The following from NPR's Adrian Florido includes audio of the slurs.
2: In this video from last year, two agents are talking after an immigration raid.
3: I checked one guy's ID.
4: Did you?
3: Yeah.
4: There's a guy, I'm pretty sure he's wet. He was just sitting in that minivan.
2: There was a guy, I'm pretty sure he was wet, one agent says, a shortened version of wetback, a racial slur for Mexicans. In another video, an agent points out the driver of a nearby car.
5: It looked like a tonk in the driver's seat.
2: Tonk is a derogatory term for a migrant. It refers to the sound when an agent's flashlight strikes a migrant's head. The ACLU obtained the footage as part of a lawsuit accusing immigration agents of targeting people because they look Latino. The government says its agents don't racially profile. Adrian Florido, NPR News.
0: New York is suing the prediction market company Kalshi, calling it, quote, an illegal gambling operation. More from NPR's Bobby Allen.
6: New York Attorney General Letitia James's lawsuit seeks to have the country's biggest prediction market company banned. The suit is also asking a court to force Kalshi to forfeit all of its billions of dollars in profits to the state. It's the latest legal showdown between states and the prediction market industry led by Polymarket and Kalshi. 44 states recently wrote the Trump administration asking that the booming companies be regulated like any other gambling operation. But the industry has the support of the White House, which argues the federal government should oversee the sector. In New York, legal online gambling is subject to a 51% tax rate. Kalshi, as a prediction market company, avoids that altogether. Bobby Allen, NPR News.
0: At Camp David, President Trump convened his 13th cabinet meeting since returning to office. He defended the war in Iran, his economic agenda, and appeared to draw parallels between his immigration enforcement response and Spain's sudden migration. It's NPR. The influx of migrants arriving in the tiny Spanish territory of Ceuta appears to have slowed, but the government says as many as 60,000 swam from nearby Morocco or crossed the border in the last 24 hours, as heard through the Associated Press. Dozens of people died during the journey. The AP reports many young Moroccans say they hope to find better job opportunities, but most opted to return home. A film production company is suing Netflix for $105 million after an encrypted master hard drive containing the unreleased World War II spy thriller Fortitude, starring Nicolas Cage, was stolen from the streamer's office in Los Angeles. NPR's Chloe Veltman reports Netflix disputes the allegations.
7: According to the federal court filing, the British production company behind Fortitude delivered the unencrypted drive containing a screener of the movie to Netflix's LA offices in mid-June for internal review. 10 days later, a Netflix executive notified the filmmakers of the theft of several hard drives, including the one containing Fortitude. The production company's lawsuit alleges the theft severely compromises Fortitude's commercial viability and distribution value. In a statement to NPR, Netflix says it, quote, disputes any claim that it bears the risk of loss for a film delivered without the proper industry standard safeguards and that it is investigating the theft. Chloe Veltman, NPR News.
0: The Dow and Nasdaq ended the day more than 200 points up. The S&P was up 52. It's NPR News.
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10: It's 4:06. Good afternoon. I'm Marie Lamb. 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Mostly sunny the rest of the afternoon, the high in the mid-80s. Partly cloudy tonight, the low around 62. Partly sunny Saturday, a high near 88, and Sunday, showers likely at first, then showers and possibly a thunderstorm after 11 a.m., wind gusts as high as 20 miles per hour, Sunday's high near 81. Partly cloudy, 86 degrees in Syracuse. In Utica, Rome, mostly cloudy and 83. Fair skies and 80 degrees in Watertown, Oswego, and Fulton. In Ithaca and Cortland, fair and 81, and mainly sunny in Kingston, Ontario, with 26 degrees Celsius.
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0: That was the duetto number 1 for violin and bassoon of Niccolò Paganini, violinist Salvatore Accardo, and bassoonist Claudio Gonella.
1: This week in the concert hall, distinguished tenor Nicholas Bann and Scaniapolis Festival co-artistic director Aaron Wunsch collaborate in a performance of Schubert's landmark song cycle, Die Schöne Müllerin. We'll also have works of Britten, Elgar, and more. Scanfest in the concert hall, Saturday at 5 p.m. I'm Bruce Paulson. 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
0: And we have the 4 Spanish pieces for piano of Manuel de Falla, Aragonesa, Cubana, Montañesa, and Andaluza, played by Alicia de la Rocha.

0: The four Spanish pieces of Manuel de Falla, composed between 1906 and 1909, Aragonesa, Cubana, Montañesa, and Andaluza, played there by pianist Alicia de la Rocha.
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0: And as Bill mentioned, admission is free, so is parking. And also, this is something that's held every year, rain or shine, because it's all under a large tent. So no matter what, we hope to see you there. And music of Bohuslav Martinů, composed toward the end of his Paris period in 1937, his Concerto Grosso for Chamber Orchestra and two pianos. The two pianists on this recording are Josef Rusica and Yaroslav Sarun, with the Czech Philharmonic Orchestra, conducted by Jerzy Belislavik.

0: That was the Concerto Grosso for Chamber Orchestra and Two Pianos, composed in 1937 by Bohuslav Martinu. We heard pianist Josef Rusica and Yaroslav Sarun with the Czech Philharmonic Orchestra, conducted by Jerzy Belohlavek. Strolling through the Classic FM music library is like walking down the cereal aisle. 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

0: Live from NPR News in Washington, I'm Ryland Barton. President Trump now says the U.S. hasn't agreed to grant Ukraine licenses to produce Patriot missile systems. NPR's Franco Ordonez reports on Trump backing away from his offer earlier this month.
1: Less than 3 weeks ago, Trump told Ukrainian President Volodymyr Zelensky that the U.S. would give Ukraine a license to manufacture Patriot air defense missiles, something Kyiv has long wanted. But now Trump says the U.S. must be judicious with sharing the technology.
2: Now, we have not agreed to that. We're talking about it. But it's a hard thing to give away that kind of technology. And I don't think this would ever happen. But, you know, those people that you give that technology, they can someday turn on you.
1: Access to the missiles has been a critical part of Ukraine's defense in the war. The Biden administration sent stockpiles over to assist, but Trump has so far resisted doing so. Franco Ordonez, NPR News, the White House.
0: About 60,000 migrants crossed from Morocco into Spain's North African exclave Ceuta over the past day. It's equivalent to 70% of the population of the city, at least 57 migrants died on the journey. The Spanish government said most of the people who made the crossing soon returned voluntarily after the sudden arrival of so many triggered chaos and a humanitarian crisis. NPR's Miguel Macias has more from Spain.
3: Today, Prime Minister Pedro Sanchez had to fly to Ceuta, the Spanish territory near Morocco, where the migrants were entering to address this crisis that is turning into a PR nightmare for him. His government has been welcoming of migrants. Today, however, he called the incident a violation of Spain's territorial integrity. Strong words to describe migrants coming to the country.
0: NPR's Miguel Macias reporting. The Justice Department is increasingly charging ICE protesters with conspiracy, which can lead to years in federal prison. As NPR's Meg Anderson reports, many of these conspiracy cases have been dismissed, but some protesters have been convicted.
4: NPR looked at the use of one charge, conspiracy to impede or injure an officer, over the last 5 years. The statute has been used infrequently, historically. But since 2025, the DOJ has charged more than 36 people with it in at least 10 different states. All of them involve people protesting ICE. Aaron Turr, with the Foundation for Individual Rights and Expression, says some of these cases involve things like property destruction.
5: But some defendants aren't accused of personally engaging in that conduct. So the concern there is that the government may be casting too wide a net.
4: In a statement, the DOJ told NPR that federal prosecutors are right to prioritize these cases and that people should not mistake impeding officers with peaceful protest. Meg Anderson, NPR News.
0: U.S. stocks rose today. The S&P 500 climbed more than 0.5%. You're listening to NPR News. Gianni Infantino is at risk of losing his job as FIFA president 2 weeks after the World Cup. It comes after Infantino invited private investors, led by the brother of President Trump's son-in-law, to buy a stake in future profits from World Cups and all FIFA events. Infantino is a Trump ally. Private equity and sovereign wealth money has been normalized in some club soccer, but it's unthinkable for some World Cup fans. AI has become closely associated with layoffs, but a recent study suggests some companies may cut workers too quickly, and NPR's Windsor Johnston reports many are expected to bring people back.
6: A recent study by the business management group Gartner predicts that by 2027, half of the companies that cut customer service jobs because of AI will hire people back in similar roles. Researchers say many businesses misjudge the transition. Kathy Ross is a vice president analyst at Gartner.
7: I think in some cases we've overestimated how easy it might be for AI to automate entire roles. And it's continuing to evolve, but not at the pace to where it can actually drive complete role elimination.
6: The study also found only 20% of customer service leaders have actually reduced staffing because of AI. Windsor Johnston, NPR News.
0: A SpaceX rocket is on a collision course with the moon after launching a pair of lunar landers last year. On Wednesday, the impact's expected to carve out a crater and send up a plume of dust that can be seen from Earth with a telescope. This is NPR News.
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11: It's 5:06. Good afternoon. I'm Marie Lamb. A look at the weather for the Classic FM listening area. It should be partly cloudy tonight with a low around 62, partly sunny Saturday, the high near 88, and Sunday showers likely early, and then showers and possibly a thunderstorm after 11 a.m., wind gusts as high as 20 miles per hour, Sunday's high near 81. Partly cloudy, 85 degrees in Syracuse, also 85 in Utica and Rome with a few clouds. In Watertown, fair and 78. In Oswego and Fulton, fair and 80. In Ithaca and Cortland, 81 with a few clouds. And in Kingston, Ontario, mainly sunny with 27 degrees Celsius. And music now, Wolfgang Amadeus Mozart, the Symphony No. 7 in D major, Kirschel Listing 45, Sir Neville Mariner leads the Academy of St. Martin in the Fields.

0: The Symphony No. 7 in D major of Wolfgang Amadeus Mozart, written in 1768 when he was 12, later reworked into an overture for one of his operas. I believe it was La Finta Semplice. That was with the Academy of St. Martin in the Fields, led by Sir Neville Mariner.
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0: And music now of Vincenzo Bellini, the finale from his opera La Sonnambula, A Non Credea Mirarti, and then the happy ending, A Non Giunge, soprano Ruth Ann Swenson with the London Symphony Orchestra, led by Julius Rudell.

The finale from Vincenzo Bellini's La Sonnambula, The Sleepwalker. At first, it looks like things are going to be terrible for her, but when she wakes up, she finds that there is a happy ending after all. A non crede a mirarti and a non giunge, soprano Ruth Ann Swenson with the London Symphony Orchestra, conducted by Julius Riddell. And music now, Sir Arthur Bliss, to celebrate the birth anniversary of English conductor Norman Del Mar, born on this date in 1919. The suite from Sir Arthur Bliss's 1937 ballet called Checkmate. And suffice it to say that the Red Knight is victorious over the Black Queen, but he can't bring himself to kill her because he's fallen in love with her. Instead, she stabs him in the back. Checkmate. The BBC Symphony, conducted by Norman Del Mar.

0: The Checkmate Suite of Sir Arthur Bliss, the BBC Symphony Orchestra, conducted by Norman Del Mar. One more quick look at the weather, if it will be so kind as to come up. Partly cloudy tonight, the low around 62. Partly sunny Saturday, the high near 88. Sunday, showers likely, and possibly a thunderstorm after 11 a.m., the high near 81. Partly cloudy in Syracuse, 85 degrees, 85 in Utica and Rome with a few clouds, fair in 78 in Watertown, fair in 80 in Oswego and Fulton, a few clouds in Ithaca, 81 degrees.
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0: Live from NPR News in Washington, I'm Ryland Barton. The UN Secretary General is urging Israel and Hamas to follow through on a peace plan and says Syria needs more international help to recover from its long civil war. He says the world needs more diplomacy, as NPR's Michelle Kellerman reports.
1: Just back from a trip to Syria, Jordan, and Cyprus, Secretary General Antonio Guterres tells reporters that there's one message that's impossible to ignore.
2: The region and the world's cannot afford more war.
1: Guterres says the war in Iran is driving global instability, upending energy and food markets. He's calling for a return to diplomacy. The only good news in recent days, the UN chief says, is a Trump administration announcement that Hamas and Gaza will disarm and Israel will withdraw as part of a plan announced last year. Now there's a roadmap and the UN chief is urging all sides to follow it. Michelle Kellerman, NPR News, the State Department.
0: After Dr. Anthony Fauci's contentious Senate hearing earlier this week, experts worry that Republicans' pursuit of the retired federal infectious disease researcher could further erode trust in public health. Here's NPR's Ari Daniel.
3: Public health officials say that declining confidence in their field may make people more vulnerable to current pathogens and future pandemics, leading to more illness and injury. Dr. Georges Benjamin, who heads the American Public Health Association, says his colleagues need to be able to provide educated and evidence-based information to lawmakers.
4: We can't be tainted by a fear that if we say something, they'll do something to destroy our careers and maybe even put our lives at risk.
3: Benjamin adds that those considering a career in public health may end up having second thoughts in light of the recent attacks on Fauci and sweeping cuts to federal programs. Ari Daniel, NPR News.
0: The Trump administration wants taxpayers to pay millions of dollars in reimbursements for security around its 250th anniversary celebrations. NPR's Rachel Treisman reports.
5: The Department of the Interior is asking Congress for $10 million to cover what it says are elevated security costs for three events on the National Mall, a prayer event in May, the Great American State Fair, and the 4th of July fireworks. Congress already allocated $150 million to events celebrating America's milestone birthday. Most of that money went to Freedom 250, the White House-backed group behind the high-profile events in D.C. The group has not disclosed how much money it raised from donors. Democrats say Freedom 250, not taxpayers, should cover the additional costs. The group has more events planned for August, including an IndyCar race near the National Mall. Rachel Treisman, NPR News.
0: New York officials are suing prediction market platform Kalshi, calling it an illegal, unlicensed gambling operation. A growing number of states are suing prediction market companies. You're listening to NPR News from Washington. Health Secretary Robert F. Kennedy Jr. has launched a cooking show he says is all about teaching Americans how to cook healthy, inexpensive meals.
6: Thanks to President Trump, we flipped the food pyramid and put real food back where it belongs, at the center of the American plate.
0: In January, Kennedy unveiled new dietary guidelines placing fruits, vegetables, proteins, and fats at the top of a new inverted food pyramid and grains at the bottom. The U.S. State Department is apologizing for mislabeling all six countries it named on a map of Africa on a slide at a global AIDS conference this week. NPR's Kate Bartlett in Johannesburg has more.
7: Coastal Nigeria is landlocked. Mozambique has been transported from southern Africa to the Horn of Africa, and Ivory Coast has shifted from West Africa across the continent to East Africa. Those are among some of the errors on a State Department slide that was part of a presentation at an AIDS conference in Brazil. Reuters news agency said its analysis found evidence the slide had been made using artificial intelligence. The State Department apologized for the, quote, unfortunate error and confusion caused. On social media, former State Department officials and some Democrats blamed substantial personnel cuts at the department during President Trump's second term for the bungle. Kate Bartlett, NPR News, Johannesburg.
0: Swaths of sargassum seaweed are blanketing the Caribbean and Gulf of Mexico, suffocating shorelines and snuffing out marine life. It's the first time so much sargassum has been in the Caribbean and Gulf. This is NPR News.
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10: 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Good evening, I'm Adam Fine, and it's my pleasure spending some time here with you for the dinner hour. We'll have two works in our time together this evening. They're both 20th century pieces. Starting in the year 1914, we have the clarinet quintet in E-flat major of Austrian composer Robert Fuchs. We'll hear clarinetist Dame Thea King, joined by the Britten Quartet. I also found a review of this piece from when it was premiered. The reviewer said that this was the scents and colors of soft spring blossoms set to music.

The Clarinet Quintet by Robert Fuchs. Opus 102 from the Austrian composer. He wrote that in 1914. We heard clarinetist Dame Thea King along with the members of the Britten Quartet. We're in the middle of the dinner hour on Classic FM. I'm Adam Fine. Just one more work in our time together this evening. From the year 1954, this is The Fantasy for a Gentleman, Fantasia para un Gentil Hombre, by Spanish composer Joaquín Rodrigo. He based this on music from the 1600s, including a few Baroque dances and also several works for guitar by Gaspar Sanz. Overall, it's a very lively piece. We'll hear guitarist Alexandra Lagoya along with the Monte Carlo National Opera Orchestra, led by Antonio de Almeida.

0: The Fantasy for a Gentleman, Fantasia para un Gentil Hombre by Joaquin Rodrigo. He wrote that in 1954 for Andres Segovia. He's the gentleman of the title. We heard guitarist Alexander Argoya along with the Monte Carlo National Opera Orchestra led by Antonio de Almeida. I'm Adam Fine. Thank you very much for spending the dinner hour with me this evening. I will see you again in the morning. Have a great night and stay safe.
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Hello there, and welcome to Exploring Music. It's Bill McLaughlin here. Today is our last day for visiting Nadia's Bakery. We've been listening to the music of these wonderful composers who studied with Nadia Boulanger. I want to go back and pick up a composer I somehow missed earlier in the week. It's Ross Lee Finney. He was born in a little town in Minnesota named Wells. Born there in 1906, studied at Carleton College, then at Harvard, and then went off to study with Nadia Boulanger. This was in the 1920s, 1927-28. I thought we'd hear some fiddle music from Ross Lee Finney. In fact, the first three short pieces are called Fiddle Doodle. They're all based on American folk tunes. And then we'll let it go on into the final movement of Ross Lee Finney's Sonata No. 2 for Violin and Piano. In all of these performances, the violinist is Miranda Cuxon. Thomas Sauer is the piano player.

pretty violin playing by Miranda Cuxon with Thomas Sauer at the piano, music of Ross Lee Finney. We heard three short pieces based on folk tunes and then the final moment of Finney's second sonata for violin and piano. So who else came out of the bakery in those years after the Second World War? Well, this fellow's kind of a youngster by comparison with the rest of them. Adolphus Cunningham Hailstork was born in Rochester, New York in 1941, went off to Howard University, and then went to Paris, 1963, to study with Nadia Boulanger. The piece we're going to be hearing now, Epitaph for a Man Who Dreamed. It's a memorial for Martin Luther King. Paul Freeman conducts the Chicago Sinfonietta, music of Adolphus Hailstork.

There aren't any pictures in radio, but I wish I could show you what I see out the window here at the studio at WQXR. As we were listening to Epitaph for a Man Who Dreamed, this wonderful rainbow appeared in the sky. Seems like it's landing on an apartment building half a mile to the east of here, and then arches up into the sky over Brooklyn. Fitting in a way, Epitaph for a Man Who Dreamed. Paul Freeman conducting the Chicago Sinfonietta. Beautiful piece from Adolphus Hailstark, a piece in memory of Martin Luther King Jr. And we got a big piece from Elliot Carter. Born in 1908, let's listen to a piece from 1977. This was one of the so-called bicentennial commissions. Orchestras around the country wanted to celebrate the 200th anniversary of American independence. And Elliot Carter wrote for the New York Philharmonic a piece called A Symphony of Three Orchestras. Listen particularly to the trumpet playing the first 2 minutes or so. Spectacular. New York Philharmonic, Pierre Boulez, music of Elliot Carter, A Symphony of Three Orchestras.

remarkable piece, music of Elliot Carter, a symphony of three orchestras. That was the New York Philharmonic under Pierre Boulez in that performance. And that spectacular trumpet playing at the opening of that piece. You know who was playing first trumpet at the Philharmonic back in those days, 1977? Jerry Schwartz. All week long during this show, we've been listening to recordings made by maestro Jerry Schwartz conducting the Seattle Symphony. Bill, can you go back and play the opening of this piece about the first minute and a half?

0: spectacular play from trumpeter Gerard Schwartz, who in his youth was one of the most gifted and virtuosic trumpet players on the scene. You're tuned in to Exploring Music. This week we've been visiting Nadia's Bakery. We've been listening to the music of these wonderful composers who studied with Nadia Boulanger. 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
0: I think Mademoiselle, as she was always known, kept a really soft spot in her heart for this young fellow. It's Michel Legrand. Let's listen to Jesse Norman sing the big tune from The Umbrellas of Cherbourg.

Jesse Norman singing music of Michel Legrand from The Umbrellas of Cherbourg. The tune in English is known as I Will Wait For You. Nadia Boulanger once said, of all of my pupils, I think the one that had the most instinctive talent was this young Michel Legrand. Let's meet now a fellow from Baltimore, born in 1937, Philip Glass. Let's listen to music for Orfeu. This is the interlude of Act Two.

Philip Glass, music for Orfeu, the Act Two interlude. Dennis Russell Davies conducting the Stuttgart Chamber Orchestra. One more composer from the bakery today, the wild man from Argentina, Astor Piazzolla, born in 1921. His folks brought him to the United States in 1924, just 3 years old. He stayed here till 1937, went back to Argentina. At a certain point, early 50s, Piazzolla started taking lessons with Alberto Ginastera, who pointed him to Paris to study with Nadia Boulanger. So in 1954, with the help of a grant from the Buenos Aires Symphony, Piazzolla arrives at Nadia's studio. I'll let him tell about it. When I first met her, I showed her my kilos of symphonies and sonatas. She started to read them and suddenly came out with a horrible sentence. She said, "It's very well written," and stopped with a big period round like a soccer ball. After a long while, she said, here you're like Stravinsky, and over here like Bartok, and here like Ravel. But you know what happens? I can't find Piazzolla in this. And so she began to investigate my private life. She was like an FBI agent. And I was very ashamed to tell her that I was a tango musician. Finally, I said, "Well, I play in a nightclub." I didn't want to say cabaret. And she answered, "Nightclub, mais oui, but that is cabaret, isn't it?" "Yes," I answered, and I thought, "I'll have to hit this woman in the head with a radio." And she kept asking, "You say you're not a pianist. What instrument do you play then?" I didn't want to tell her that I was a bandoneon player because I thought, if she hears that, she'll throw me down from the fourth floor. Finally, I confessed, she asked me to play some measures of a tango of my own. And suddenly she opened her eyes, took my hand, and told me, "You idiot, that's Piazzolla." And so I took all the music I'd composed 10 years of my life and sent it to hell in 2 seconds. Let's hear a piece Piazzolla composed right after getting home from studying with Nadia. This is a piece called Adios Nonino.

Music composed in 1959, Adios Nonino, music of Astor Piazzolla. And that was Piazzolla playing the bandoneon, that wonderful push-button squeeze box. Terrific sound and terrific music. Time for one more piece. This is my favorite piece of Piazzolla, Oblivion.

Oblivion, music of Astor Piazzolla. And now we're coming down to the end of our little visit to the bakery of Nadia Boulanger. We've heard so much wonderful and such varied music.

I'm thinking the only place to go is back to Aaron Copland, one of our first American pupils. Besides, the opening of Copland's clarinet concerto always sounded to me as if it were a French piece. Let's listen to a little of that while I read to you from a memoir I just found from Leonard Bernstein, talking about going to visit Boulanger on her deathbed in Paris. Bernstein writes, "The last visit I had with Nadia was on her birthday. I don't think she knew it was her birthday, but nature seemed to know it, providing for the occasion an unforgettably radiant September Sunday. The air trembled and everything conspired to urge me on to Fontainebleau that day, the exhilarating weather and the certain knowledge that this would be my last time with her. On the other hand," he goes on to say, "close friends and guardians," he said, "Mademoiselle won't recognize you. She won't be able to speak." I was ushered into her bedchamber, and there was Nadia, lying down, beautifully dressed and groomed as if for a coffin. Her crucifix gleamed at her throat. I knelt by the bed in silent communion. Suddenly, shockingly, there was her voice, deep and strong as always. "Qui est là?" "Who's there?" Finally, I found my voice. 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"My dear friend, how do you feel?" Pause, and then that basso profundo again. "Tellement fort. So far, strong." They sat together for a few seconds, and then Bernstein said, "You must be tired. I'm going to leave." "Pas de fatigue." "Not at all." And then I realized she drifted back to sleep. I held there, unable to rise from my knees. And then came the voice again. "Don't leave." Not a plea, but a command, and I searched my mind anxiously for the right thing to say, knowing that anything would be wrong. I found myself saying, "Do you hear music in your head?" Her instant reply, "Tout le temps. Tout le temps. All the time. All the time. A music without beginning or end." Thanks for spending this week with us at Nadia's Bakery. And for those of you keeping track, our rainbow is gone and the sky is clear. Been a beautiful week. Have a great weekend.

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